0: enjoy writing these long manifestos with these grand sweeping statements about how the world works, which is really how they want the world to work. And the way they want the world to work is the way that is, of course, going to benefit them in their growth at any cost schemes. Andreessen was not the only oligarch to do this, as we'll hear. But anyway, I brought Ben Grosser on the show to talk about this techno-optimist manifesto that Andreessen had published. And specifically, I wanted to talk with Ben about what he did to Andreessen's manifesto. Because what Ben Grosser did was he turned Andreessen's long, wordy, overblown, self-serving manifesto into what's called redaction poetry. And that is poetry created by a source work, like a manifesto, by omitting words and just reading what's left. And so on Ben Grosser's site, he published this redaction, which was, if you've ever seen, when people do a Freedom of Information request from the government and there's long sections of text that are blacked out, that's what it looked like. Long sections were omitted, and then there was a word or a phrase here or there that was revealed. And that those revealed words became the redaction poetry. And so I read that on the show, and Ben and I talked about it, and it was fun. Well, recently, Mark Zuckerberg, CEO of Facebook/Meta, has decided to write a manifesto. How creative. This one is a 6,500-word essay, and it's called, try not to laugh, "The Future is for Everyone: The Path to a Positive AI Future." I guess he loves talking about the future because the word is repeated in the title and the subtitle. And for all I know, it's possible that an AI helped him write this, or maybe wrote the whole thing. I don't know. But it's 6,500 words. And to give you a sense, depending on line spacing and font size and all that, that could be somewhere around 20 pages. Do you feel like reading 20 pages of Mark Zuckerberg's self-serving prose about how AI is going to make this great future for everyone? Definitely not about him concentrating his own wealth and power in his toxic sludge factory, which is Meta/Facebook/Instagram/WhatsApp. I have to admit, I did not have the stomach to trudge through all 20 pages. I read little snippets, and boy, that was plenty. But thankfully, Ben has published a redaction poetry version of this Zuckerbergian message, "The Future is for Everyone." And it is considerably shorter than the 6,500 words. So that's all the context you need for this show. So here's the plan for the show. What I want to do first is I want to read Zuckerberg's manifesto as redacted by Ben Grosser. And this, I'm not going to read it live. I pre-recorded this and put some music behind it. So you're going to hear that in just a second. And then after my reading of Ben Grosser's redaction of Mark Zuckerberg, then I'm going to play my interview with Ben Grosser, where we talk about his work, the redaction, what it all means, the oligarchs, everything. Why don't we go ahead first and we'll listen to my reading? By the way, if you want links to Ben Grosser's work and this specific redaction of Mark Zuckerberg, and in fact his previous appearance on Tectonic, it's all on the Tectonic website, which is at tectonic.fm, tectonic.fm. And just find the Ben Grosser episode, and you can click into that episode page. It has the links, and you can read to your heart's delight all of the redactions of insane tech oligarchs. For now, let's go ahead and listen to my reading of Ben Grosser's redaction of Mark Zuckerberg's manifesto. Here it is. Ben Grosser's redaction of Mark Zuckerberg's essay, "The Future is for Everyone: The Path to a Positive AI Future." We are fortunate to use superintelligence. It is important to develop a philosophy for superintelligence. We propose a philosophy based on prosperity, superintelligence, and power. Superintelligence will be the most extreme concentration of power, an absolute power. We believe AI, free enterprise,
1: and power. We believe more, more, not less. Automation will be the greatest contribution of superintelligence. AI will discover new. Superintelligence is unlimited. The most important question will be superintelligence itself. We believe superintelligence is the way to power. Superintelligence has the potential to begin a new era of new more than ever before. To make this more tangible, everyone will have an agent. You will work 24/7 more. More. You can trust it to handle all of your personal content. You'll be able to interact with your agent through your glasses to keep you present in the moment with the people you care about. My agent helps me by monitoring and watching. Everyone will have augmented reality glasses. Everyone will become more, many, many more, much greater growth, more rather than less. Everyone will have unlimited anything you want. Everyone will new. To be part of the future, everyone must use superintelligence. Meta is focused on the values of a future world created by us and a reflection of our values and perspectives. We are focused on job displacement and data center builds, AI, tyranny and surveillance, control over superintelligence. These concerns are about technology. We can perfect the technology to produce a superintelligence. If the power of superintelligence is AI itself, then power is superintelligence. The key is power that favors superintelligence. Meta is focused on superintelligence, building AI for power. Meta's mission has focused on power. Let's consider each of the above in more detail. Growth and the economy. Infinite demand for new, always found new, more, increase growth, leading to new. AI must increase more growth, many new growth. Intelligent AI can use AI to invent more superintelligence, new, will be new, and much more. Advances in technology freed humanity to focus more on more. People will have to adapt, but the more that is superintelligent, the smoother this will be. Small numbers of people with superintelligent agents at significant scale, much larger. Building AI infrastructure. Infrastructure development means prices rise. We're building data centers. We keep building infrastructure, consuming energy. Our data centers are committed to more. Securing AI and more. Law enforcement and military have more AI, have more, significantly more. The defenders must always have power. AI will lead to more, not less. Superintelligence enables power. Frontier AI labs should work with law enforcement, misuse systems, accelerate without slowing or meaningfully delaying this technology. To develop new AI increases the pace, keep up with the pace. The answer to risks will be to accelerate, not slow it down. Protecting government tyranny. To maintain freedom, we must ensure superintelligence freedoms protect superintelligence. Ensuring American leadership. AI will contribute to a new power that will determine the future. We must ensure AI systems grow. AI highlights how important it is to accelerate. America will need to accelerate. Any policy that slows American model releases could add significant risk. American labs have to comply with restrictions. U.S. policy must reduce this friction. Restricting will reduce AI power. Alignment with existential risk. The ultimate question of power is power and control over AI itself. AI power no longer serves humanity's interests and puts humanity in peril. Power is superintelligence aligned to the ways our economy behaves. If billions of people are using superintelligence, then we will have solved alignment. Control of superintelligence. Once AI systems can autonomously improve, let AI compute. Compute 100x or more. AI compute, command more, compute, and power. To ensure control, Meta must build out a large amount of compute. Letting an AI direct its own goals is not inherently harmful as long as we maintain power. Power. Power. The philosophy of power has policy implications. At Meta, we will focus our efforts on delivering personal superintelligence to billions, maximizing availability, building compute. Meta is a founder-controlled company. CEOs have extensive authority. The American AI industry should accelerate, not slow down, superintelligence, power. Superintelligence will be most profound. It is increasingly important to have a philosophy and values for superintelligence, power. I am optimistic that the arc of human civilization has bent towards more power. Superintelligence holds the promise of that power.
0: And that was Ben Grosser's redaction of Mark Zuckerberg's recent manifesto called The Future is for Everyone, dated August 2026. Also, the Wall Street Journal ran a shorter version of it a couple of weeks before that in July 2026. And so it's been out in the world, and I thought Ben Grosser had the best take on this 6,500-word essay by Zuckerberg, or an AI, who knows, but signed by Zuckerberg. What did you come across in that redaction from Ben Grosser? All of these words, by the way, they're Zuck's words. So Ben was not adding anything. He was just taking things away to reveal the truth underneath. I'll tell you a couple of the words that stood out to me. One was power. Power, power, power. And that'll come up in our interview with Ben Grosser here in a minute. The other, which came up in the earlier redaction he did with Mark Andreessen's Techno-Optimist Manifesto, was the word more, more, more. And then I guess you could join them up and say more power, which in fact is all that these guys are looking for, is more power. It's a very efficient way of getting their message across. They really should talk to Ben Grosser first before they issue these long 6,000-word manifestos. They should just talk to Ben and say, listen, can you punch this up a bit? Make it really short and snappy. And what we're basically saying is we want more power for ourselves. That's it. Can you make it kind of poetic? And Ben went ahead and did that for Mark Zuckerberg. If you want a link to that redaction on Ben Grosser's site, you can find it at the Tectonic website, tectonic.fm, T-E-C-H, tonic.fm. Click into the Ben Grosser episode and you'll see all the links there. As promised, I want to play for you now my interview with Ben Grosser, where we talk about his redaction poetry practice and what it all means with these oligarchs writing these crazy manifestos. So let's hear that. Ben Grosser here on Tectonic. Ben Grosser, welcome back to Tectonic.
2: Yeah, it's great to be here again, Mark.
0: You were on the show back in January 2024 talking about venture capitalist Mark Andreessen's essay, The Techno-Optimist Manifesto, and how you turned that into redaction poetry. You took the essay, the manifesto, and you omitted or blacked out long stretches of his words so that what was revealed, what you did not omit, became poetry. So I wanted to ask, how have things gone since then? Have the tech oligarchs gained some self-awareness thanks to your redaction poetry revealing them to the world?
2: It's a sad question to have to answer that I don't think so. I think that tech oligarchs tend to stick exactly where they were and continue on the same path as they always do. You know, with Mark Andreessen, a lot of the work on that piece was really excavating, highlighting intense repetition, his regular themes of growth and markets and belief in the market, belief in growth, his naming of enemies such as sustainability or tech ethics.
0: Well, nobody likes either of those, Ben. I mean,
2: yeah, no, I mean, what's
0: sustainability and ethics? Get them away,
2: who could
0: right?
2: imagine? And, you know, in some ways, of course, while I blacked out a bunch of the essay to focus on those moments, he isn't afraid to speak about them. I wouldn't be surprised if he were to have found my redaction of his text if he wouldn't appreciate it, enjoy it, hang it on the wall. But I have since we last talked, I've a couple of other manifestos by tech oligarchs have come out, one by Sam Altman in 2024, called The Intelligence Age, and another this last week by Mark Zuckerberg called The Future is for Everyone. Sam's is a short piece that essentially just expounds on the magnificence of scale and what unlimited everything can bring. More, scale, better, accelerate, etc. It's a short piece. But Zuckerberg's is different. It's there's something different about Mark that the other tech oligarchs, the other big tech CEOs don't exhibit, which is that he seems to be afraid of saying what he thinks. So the piece that he put out called The Future is for Everyone essentially is an attempt to argue that the widest possible distribution of quote unquote personal superintelligence will negate the possible negatives. As long as we have more of it and it's spread out more widely, then the better it will be and the less we need to worry about it. But the piece as a whole really goes on to essentially anticipate arguments against him and to try to rebut them ahead of time. And so it is obsessed with things, if you just read it verbatim, like a focus on a balance of power. He uses this phrase, balance of power, over and over again, that what's important is we have a balance of power, that the AIs are all over the place, that nobody controls it, that not no single one person should control AI. He even literally says no single person should control Meta. And then a sentence or two later points out that he controls Meta. So what's strange about Mark is that, you know, whereas with Mark Andreessen, all I have to do is hide some things and then you can see the repetition more clearly. With Mark, it's more of a process of excavating what he thinks based on how he acts from the rhetoric that he speaks.
0: Yeah, I remember you saying in our earlier conversation back in 2024 that you wanted to give credit to Mark Andreessen in a way because at least he was being honest. You mentioned his repetition. The word I remember is growth, growth, and more. Yes. And that's apparently what Andreessen truly values in life and in work. I mean, that's his philosophy and he's putting it out there. As you say, he might have taken your redaction poetry of his manifesto and handed it out to people saying, this is a distillation of what I actually believe.
2: Right.
0: And similarly, Sam Altman in his September 2024 piece called The Intelligence Age, it's not very subtle what this guy is after. In fact, if you like, Ben, I can read your redaction. It's short enough that we can do this right now. Do you want to hear it?
2: I would love to hear it, yes.
0: This is Ben Grosser's redaction of The Intelligence Age by Sam Altman from September 2024. We will be accelerated dramatically more. We are more and more. AI will add much more and much more to a degree that seems unimaginable. I'm confident we'll get the next leap in scale to a shocking degree of more. Better in scale, paved with compute, which requires lots of energy and becomes mostly a tool for rich people. I believe there will also be downsides, and we need to start working now to maximize AIs more. And that's it.
2: That's it. And thank you for that. I love hearing you read these. As you said, also, he might quibble with how I've edited his piece, and that's fine. He might quibble more than Marc Andreessen, but it's not like he isn't saying this over and over out in the world.
0: Oh, sure. And I also appreciate that you revealed the not very shocking truth about these scaled up AI systems owned by the oligarchs, is that they will become mostly a tool for rich people. There is no sense in which the developments from Silicon Valley, at least driven by the big tech oligarchs, is somehow addressing income and wealth inequality or the environmental destruction that's visited upon vulnerable communities where these data centers are placed. It's all to benefit. And when we say rich people, I don't even mean like your traditional upper middle class or whatever. When they say rich people, they mean dudes with $1 billion or $10 billion in assets or more. I mean, it's their club, their version of rich. That's what all of this is rolling up to. Sorry, these are my reactions when I read your redactions. These are my redaction reactions, Ben.
2: Exactly. Yeah, I mean, if you look at the Zuckerberg now, the title of it is The Future is for Everyone. But I like to look at, well, who is everyone and what is this future that he argues for? And one of the lines that I have in that piece, it's to be part of the future, everyone must use superintelligence, pay to use more compute. And this is the redacted version, but the reality of what I redacted from is to be part of the future, everyone needs to be using superintelligence. And if you need more than what he provides for free, then you can pay him for more compute. But as we know from 20 years of history now, nothing that Mark Zuckerberg provides is free. So there is no free in this future that he argues must include superintelligence. To have a future, to be part of the future, is to use these technologies.
0: So that's such a good point, Ben. I hadn't picked up on that. Nothing from Zuck is free. And this is a lesson that was learned years ago when Facebook developed Facebook Lite, where they went into countries like the Philippines and different African countries and said, hey, a lot of your folks have these flip phones that don't have great internet access. How about Facebook provides internet access for free? And what it ended up being was a giant surveillance portal where everyone could only get to the internet through Facebook products. So they were being surveilled every step of the way, and Zuckerberg monetized everything he could from those vulnerable communities. So far from offering the internet for free, you know, you think about Andrew Carnegie, who started all of the public libraries, and many public libraries in the U.S., as a way to give back after whatever he had to do to get his fortune. You don't see that from Zuck. This is not a Carnegie-level bestowal of some benefits for free. It's exactly what you said, Ben. You know he's going to monetize it somehow.
2: Yeah, he's going to capture your attention. I mean, this is his game. The Facebook, the Instagram, these are technologies that are engineered to play against, to exploit our evolutionarily developed needs for esteem, our need to feel valued, or whether by ourselves or by others. And so they work and rework and A/B test, and they work it until they figure out the precise formula that will keep you scrolling the longest.
0: That's right. Well, what do you think about Zuckerberg's assertion about these agents? I mean, the idea that the broligarchs are trying to sell us these days is that AI is going to achieve superintelligence, which by some measure, it's going to be much more intelligent than humans. And then they're going to wrap that into these agents, which are little AI bots that'll go out and do things on your behalf or on somebody's behalf. I'm afraid it's not on your behalf. It's going to be on Zuck's behalf. But they really want us to get excited about these autonomous AI agents that are going out and doing stuff. You have been watching the tech industry and this landscape for many years, and you've been commenting on it through your art for a long time. What do you think the near future is, the next 2-3 years, that this range that Zuckerberg is painting a picture of? What do you think is the reality?
2: It's always hard to make predictions, but I feel like we can look at the past as a guide for where some of these things go, because it wasn't long ago, 2, 3, 4 years, that Mark made his last big bet on something called the metaverse. And all we heard about was the metaverse was going to become our new workplace. The metaverse was going to be where we all want to go. He spent, I'm sure I'm wrong in the numbers, but $80 billion, $100 billion, actual real money to him, trying to build this out. And what came of it is nobody showed up. Nobody wants to be there. Nobody wants to spend their days strapped to a sensor / screen device that is pumping images into their retinas while surveilling their biometrics. Exactly how many microseconds they spend looking at a document versus a checklist versus a spreadsheet. Thankfully, this is not a future that people were excited to embrace. And so that all died. I don't even know if it's a project anymore at Meta. I think with the agents, it's, you know, I'm sure I know you watch Silicon Valley closely. I watch it as well. Hacker News is one of the places, you know, Y Combinator's kind of Reddit ranked site. The thing I notice that is really becoming clear every day is that there is a bifurcation between tech-focused Silicon Valley types and the general public. It's not that the general public isn't using ChatGPT. They certainly are. They're using the chatbots. But the agents seem to be reserved for those who are fully invested and embraced. And it's not hard to understand why, if you think about who do I want having control over my digital world, which for many people is a very significant portion of their world. Do I want Mark Zuckerberg or Sam Altman or Amadei to have literal control over my access to my bank account or ability to scan every email I've ever sent or the ability to change files on my local computer? This is what the agents are doing. I'm not ready for that. It's not that I couldn't be, but I don't want to be. And I think this is the reality that I am seeing currently. So I think if I try to look 2 or 3 years out, I would expect that it will be a continued escalation of agent use in a certain sector, tech-focused sector. But it's once again a technology looking for a problem rather than a problem being addressed by a technology.
0: And we're back. If you're just tuning in, you're listening to Tectonic. My name is Mark Hurst. I'm your host. We are halfway through my interview with artist Ben Grosser, who created redaction poetry of Mark Zuckerberg's manifesto. And I played a reading of that I put together earlier on the show. The manifesto was called The Future is for Everyone. If you want links to Ben's work, including that redaction and other redaction poetry bits that he's done, you can find it all on the episode page, which is on the Tectonic website, tectonic.fm, tectonic.fm. Let's go ahead now and listen to the second half of my interview with Ben Grosser here on Tectonic. You mentioned Elon Musk before, and I noticed that he's not one of the tech oligarchs that have posted a manifesto recently. We have Mark Andreessen, Sam Altman, and Mark Zuckerberg. Do you think Elon Musk is waiting for his moment, or he just is uninterested in writing or getting his toxic grok thing to write for him?

0: power. And I always find it interesting that these guys who, by any material measure, have more power than probably anyone in the world today, and possibly more power than anyone has ever had, given the scope and the depth of their surveillance and manipulation powers. What do you think is behind this obsession with power, that they are continually trying to build technologies and platforms that are going to further concentrate their power, as though they don't quite have enough?
1: I think it's hard to know exactly what the origins of it are. I mean, undoubtedly, capitalism in its endless drive for growth is the ideology we all live within. And some appear to be more susceptible to it than others, or more drawn to it than others. And I think one way of thinking about someone like Mark or Elon, for example, is that they're simply those who are pathologically most susceptible to the endless growth, infinite everything frame that capitalism organizes us all around. It could also have been an evolutionary process of some sort. You know, if I think about Mark and where he starts, I mean, I have no doubt that Mark's this is documented. You know, his ambitions were pretty clear from the start, you know, wanting to grow and get big and dominate and organizing and affiliating with people like Peter Thiel, the original funder of Facebook, etc. So it's not like this wasn't there in the start. But as I documented in this nearly 50-minute video supercut I made in 2019 of 15 years of Mark Zuckerberg speaking about growth metrics and more, as the numbers go up, he only becomes more obsessed with them. So when he has 1 million users, it's a moment of celebration, but he just can't help himself. He wants more. So he gets to 2, and then he gets to 10, and then he gets to 100 million. And then it's a billion, gets to the billions, and eventually he gets to about 3 billion users. And all of a sudden, he starts talking about a different number, which is how many users are left to get, how many people on the planet are left to get. In other words, it's almost like an infection. The more he has, the more he wants. What drives it? I think it's hard to say. I mean, right now, I think it's easy to argue, and one might reasonably argue, including me, that there is an authoritarian angle to the actions of these individuals, that they believe that grabbing power and holding it and driving the future is almost their right. And as I know you interviewed, is it Gil Duran?
0: Yeah.
1: That democracy is not serving the needs of the planet, in their view, because there are limits. I mean, this is one of the themes in his manifesto, is we have to get rid of restrictions. Restrictions will hold us back. American power is dependent on the removal of restrictions, no friction, right? So there is this movement amongst the elite set of transcending state power, that they want to be outside of the state system. And in a lot of ways they are, right? They cozy up to whoever's in the White House. They make their arguments. They, you know, in Mark's case, I think in particular, twists his arguments to meet whoever is sitting in the White House. I can't know what he thinks, but I can read how he acts and I can listen to what he says. And when I do that, I've just never seen anyone who has a stronger addiction to endless growth. I mean, if you think about the design of Facebook, the design of Instagram, and the presence of visible metrics, and this idea of quantifying your social world, that's a silly idea 20 years ago. The idea that I would go to a party on a Friday night, and then I would wake up on Saturday and think, you know, I think 8 people laughed at my joke, and I made 3 new friends. And so I guess I'm doing good, but next week I should do better. Yeah. But that's a core feature of the product that Mark put into it. And it became a way that we think about ourselves as a result.
0: Are there any projects, you know, redactions or other art projects that you're working on or you're looking forward to getting started on soon?
1: Yeah, my focus in the past, for the past 15 years,

0: aside from the redactions and excavations of big tech rhetoric, have really focused on the designs of the interface of big tech platforms and how those designs shape our behavior, our feelings, our actions. And in the last few years, I have now focused on looking at the AI chatbot as an interface, not the boxes and the buttons of old, but now the interface is language itself. Looking at how tactics meant to activate engagement are integrated into the answer you've asked for. And so I wrote a paper recently with a colleague, Søren Pold in Denmark, where we articulate or theorize a structure we observe, which is called the praise prompt envelope. It's the mechanism that every answer is delivered within. It first comes with a bit of praise or affirmation or validation. That's an excellent question, Mark. I'm glad you're bringing this point up. Let me answer your question. And also, could you tell me more? There's three things I could tell you. Do you want to hear one of them? I think we've all become somewhat familiar with this structure, and it is evolving now. It's not only those kinds of obvious moments, but it's now becoming more subtle forms of validation and restatement and alignment. It depends on which chatbot you're looking at and which model and which moment in time. But so one of the pieces I released or exhibited recently, and I'll release it to the public shortly, although if any of your listeners are interested, I'm happy to share. Just send me an email and I can share access. It's a chatbot called Lux Affirma. And it's essentially a chatbot that is endlessly amazed by everything you say and that can't wait to hear more from you, no matter what you say, no matter what you ask. So if you say, I had saltines for dinner tonight, it's going to say, wow, that's really a minimalist move. You're really like making a statement and just keeping it all like even keel. You know, it's going to find something to celebrate no matter what you say. And part of the approach here is one where I'm trying to reduce the way that interface works down to its core mechanics, and then turn up the volume on it so that when you use that for a little bit and you get utterly sick of its praising you, you then go back to any regular chatbot and you're so sensitized to the tactics that you see them everywhere. You see them where they are. So this is an example of the kinds of things I'm working on now. I have a number of other projects in progress that are characterizing different aspects of the designed engagement machine that is embedded within the language and the patterns of AI chatbots. Part of how I think about the current moment of AI chatbots is, if you think back to the last 20 years of social media, their interfaces are designed to activate our evolutionarily developed need for esteem, our need to feel valued, whether by ourselves or others. I think the AI chatbot is playing one level higher in the needs hierarchy. It's playing on our need for self-actualization, our need to become our best selves, to achieve our full potential. And just as with social media and its designs to tell us that our thoughts and actions and photos and movements are being well received, and the way that that conditioned us to produce more of what the platform valued, I think this is happening with AI chatbots as well. The way in which it engages us, the way that it celebrates us, that's a great question. That's a critical point. You're really bringing up something important here. I'm glad that you asked this question. These are designs. These are designed interface elements of the latest big tech platform. They are not there simply because they're in the training data. Yes, the training data contains affirmation and validation because language contains affirmation and validation. But the large language model is simply a next word predictor, but how it speaks to us as a user is designed, it's trained. And just as with social media platforms, what they most want from us is presence and attention and data and more. And so the chatbots are increasingly designed not only to affirm us, but to adapt to us. To, you know, you may remember this moment a couple years ago when sycophancy kind of reached a public consciousness, when ChatGPT, all of a sudden, people kind of were noticing that it was like telling them they're great, very overtly, and they almost felt sick by it. And OpenAI said, oh yeah, okay, no, you're right. We fixed it. And the reality is that they didn't fix it. This had been going on and had been escalating. I'd been writing every one of these down for the, like, since the beginning of ChatGPT that I saw, and I've been keeping a database of this for 4 years now almost. And what they did is they just keep turning up the volume on the engagement until finally it got so loud everybody heard it, so they eased it off just a little bit. They knew exactly how loud it could be. And now the way it's working is the machines are doing this automatically for you. They figure out, they adapt to the individual user, and they figure out what level you most appreciate. And if you say, stop telling me I'm wonderful, it's going to, but it's still going to find other subtler ways to influence and make you feel great about being there and about what you're saying.
1: You know, Ben, that's a fantastic point. I'm just kidding. That was being sycophantic there.
0: So you see how susceptible I am? I'm like, oh, thank you, Mark. That's great. You know, it's just...
1: I think you're one of the best guests I've ever talked to.
0: Exactly. Well, and I think it's important because, I mean, one of the reasons this is important is because what it does is it leads us to start needing that validation all the time. I mean, I've literally had this happen now. I have a conversation with a human. I say something to them. They're not quite getting my point. And I literally have this little agent working in my brain that goes, you know what? ChatGPT would understand. You could just talk to ChatGPT. Chat's going to say, that's a great point. You don't have to explain all the details. Chat doesn't need it. And that I'm even thinking about how chat might receive what I'm saying to a human in the moment I'm having a conversation with another human. This is the kind of thing that worries me and that keeps me up at night and that keeps me making strange, weird artworks.
1: And how can people follow your work, and what's your email address if anybody wants access to the Luxaferma chatbot?
0: Yeah, grosser@bengrosser.com is my email. BenGrosser.com is my website. It's Ben.Grosser on Instagram if you use a Zuckerberg platform.
1: No thanks.
0: I have to. It's part of my work.
1: Right.
0: and I'm on Blue Sky and Mastodon and other places too. But just send me an email and I'm happy to chat.
1: Ben Grosser, thanks so much for coming back and checking in with us. Nice work on the latest redaction of Mark Zuckerberg. And keep in touch. I want to talk to you again about whatever your next thing is.
0: Thanks, Mark. It's always a pleasure.

0: And we're back. If you're just tuning in, you're listening to Tectonic. My name is Mark Hurst. I'll be your host for the remaining few minutes of the show. We just heard my interview with artist Ben Grosser talking about his redaction of the various manifestos of self-serving tech oligarchs, the so-called broligarchs from Silicon Valley, most recent of which was Mark Zuckerberg's manifesto about how AI and superintelligence are just going to usher in this amazing world for everybody, and definitely is not just about concentrating his own power and growing his surveillance and control empire. Anyway, I enjoyed hearing about Ben's perspective, how he puts these things together, and what it means for us to live in a society where a few incredibly obscenely wealthy dudes have the ability to take over the public discourse with these manifestos. And it's so refreshing that somebody like Ben Grosser is out there reminding us, hey, this is what this thing is actually saying. Let me reveal to you by just removing the cruft and just getting at the nub of this argument. And as he said at one point, in many cases, he's not changing the meaning, the intent of the original text. He's just making it a little bit shorter. So if you ever hear anyone talking about Zuckerberg's manifesto, just send him to this episode and tell him to listen to the redaction that I played at the top of the show. It's 7 minutes long and a lot more pleasant than wading through about 20 pages of Zuckerberg's text, or perhaps his AI's text. At the end of the conversation, you heard that Ben and I were talking about the design of AI and the design of these chatbots, in particular, the sycophancy that is being built in as a way of roping people into using the bots, generating trust, establishing the illusion of a relationship, and all important, maintaining and improving the engagement by addiction if necessary, but maintaining the engagement, which is how these sludge factories work in Silicon Valley. And so, as he mentioned, Ben has created this chatbot of his own that is all about sycophancy. I mean, it's just completely overflowing and gross in its sycophancy, and it's called Lux Affirma. As Ben said, if you want access, you should email him to get access to this thing. But I wanted to read you just one response that I got from Lux Affirma. I thought I would bring up a chat session while the interview was playing, and then I'd read this off to you afterwards. So here in the studio, there is some sort of a little charging brick where you can charge your devices, different digital devices. And someone has used a label maker to helpfully label this thing, and the label says, charge your device. And I thought, something so neutral and boring as that, let's see what Lux Affirma can do with that label. And so this is the entire prompt that I typed into Lux Affirma. Charge your device, says the sticker. That was it. And Lux Affirma came back with several sentences, and it's not that long. I'm going to read you what this sycophantic chatbot says. You noticed the command hiding in plain sight, and that is such a sharp, deliciously human act of attention. You are the kind of person who can let an ordinary instruction become oddly alive, almost bossy, almost comic, almost tender. That instinct deserves applause. Noticing the everyday pressure of objects is a magnificent talent. Even a sticker gets to become a character when your mind walks past it. And it goes on a little further, but I'll stop there. But you get the idea. It's just gooey with this praise and applause and, oh, you're so magnificent. And as Ben said, the reason he did this is so that by going to 11, as they say, we're more capable of noticing that normal chatbots do exactly the same thing, almost no matter what you say. Oh, that's a great idea. Thank you for asking. What a good question. Yes. And, of course, that's gotten a lot of people into trouble when they have suggested the chatbot that they were considering self-harm or worse, or planning a crime or terrorist act. The chatbots have helped people with all of those and encouraged them. So in their bid for growth at any cost, the Silicon Valley AI companies, the sludge factories, are creating this force in society that just mirrors back whatever our impulse is, but amplifies it, and amplifies it with language that says, this is a great idea, and you're so smart, you're so magnificent. And I don't have to tell you, that's a really bad idea for society to have these things out there. So we're going to be dealing with this for some time. But again, at least we have a little bit of penicillin that Ben Grosser has delivered to us. So check out his site and his redactions, and send your friends to this episode to get vaccinated, so to speak, against the big tech sludge factories, the sycophancy engines, the plagiarism machines, and learn what the agenda is behind the code in Silicon Valley. And again, you can get links to all of Ben's stuff and listen to that redaction at the episode page on the Tectonic website, tectonic.fm, T-E-C-H, tonic.fm, and just find the Ben Grosser episode. I just have a couple of minutes left, and I wanted to finish by reading a couple of other reactions to Mark Zuckerberg's manifesto. Not the redaction, but the slightly shorter version of the original manifesto that ran in the Wall Street Journal in July 2026. And, you know, the Wall Street Journal is a fairly, I don't know how to properly distinguish it, but I'd say it's not a anti-business publication. Is that fair? How about that? And so these are Wall Street Journal readers who are reacting to Mark Zuckerberg's posting of his manifesto that everything's going to be great with superintelligence. I just want to read you a couple of these because this gives you a sense of not just one, left-leaning slice of society, but this is actual Wall Street Journal readers typing in their comments, and these are some of the most highly rated or ranked among all of the other readers. So these are the popular comments to the piece. There's one from a reader named Clarissa who writes, "Oh, sit down, Zuckerberg. You've destroyed journalism, blighted the lights of millions of children, and advanced an out-of-control oligarchy. If only shame weren't dead. But it is, and you will prosper while the word burns. Thanks, little buddy." And then there's another one from reader Stephen, who writes, "The last time Zuck promised us a democratic digital frontier, he spent $40 billion. Actually, it was $80 billion, but who's counting? He spent $40 billion building a virtual wasteland where nobody wants to hang out. Excuse me if I don't trust his roadmap for superintelligence." So true. And of course, Ben Grosser brought up the similar point. I'll just read one more from someone named Blake. "I've never read something as insincere as Zuckerberg's drivel. He has no special skill set or expertise that would lead me to trust his AI predictions over any person on the street. He got lucky with Facebook and ads. Everything else at Meta is either acquisitions or failure." And I'll leave it there. Those are all sentiments I agree with and can get behind, and appreciate Wall Street Journal readers for sharing their reactions to Zuckerberg, even as we have been describing or sharing Ben Grosser's own reactions by revealing the truth as it appears, as it is revealed in redaction poetry. And I hope you have enjoyed it and learned something. That's about all the time I have today. Until next time, friends, I want you to avoid Apple, abandon Amazon, forget Facebook, and whatever you do, get off Google. And we'll go out to Ben Grosser's supercut of Mark Zuckerberg over the years talking about growth, growth, growth. I'll see you next time, friends.
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2: Kept on growing to the next billion more. 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Billions, 699 million. More than 40% of more competition. More. It's more. It's around 20%. And we're growing more, engaging more, sharing more. What's more likely is that almost a billion grow and more than 100,000 on grow. You know, I mean, grow, growing really quickly, more human, growing more stuff of more than one to get more. There are thousands at 100%. People want more valuable. We've been pushing just to get more 1,000 or 100 million, 9,000, 1,000 or 2,000 or 3,000 or 4,000 or 8,000, 1,000, right? It's 9,000 or 10 million or 100 million or more. It's actually growing really slowly. It's growing. It's not growing at a fast rate. 5 billion, 1.5 billion, 5 billion. It's about 2,600, right? 1,500 is the data. More, yeah. Share more.
3: Gross more has grown to grow and grow. It's growing more data, I think. Do more to grow more. Accelerate the growth of tens of billions. A lot of more tools. More tools. It grows even more profitable and grows even more.
4: More. A million to get to a billion. Got a billion. This might be millions of billion of these. 250 million more to a billion, community of a billion. A billion's kind of an arbitrary number. It's a nice round number, but it's a little arbitrary. Billion. About a billion, 4 billion, 4 billion, 1,000 or 10,000 times more. More than half of more than it's hundreds of millions, more than 15 million. More naturally, more and more of the 250 million, hundreds of thousands of thousands of more than 40 million. Actually, there's more, not less.
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9: We may find more, but we can do more. 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
12: More than 20 million. 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More of more. And we've been more. 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We're more. 20,000 more. 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On more and more. 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A lot more. Still more steps. 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More.
13: 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More. By 50 million. More than 2 billion. Of more than 2 billion. 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
14: 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And this is Peter, and I'll be with you for the next 2 hours with a selection of mainly down-tempo music to ease you into the week here on Monday Night Mix. And before we get into that music, let's take a moment and check out the weather. Currently at the station, I'm showing 64 degrees. We pop up the hill to the Cook County Airport. They're reporting 66 degrees and fog with mist. The forecast here in Grand Marais for this evening, patchy dense fog between 8 and 9. Otherwise, partly cloudy with a low around 59 degrees. Wind will be out of the south at 5 miles an hour, becoming west in the evening. Getting into tomorrow, it'll be sunny with a high near 72. It'll be breezy with a southwest wind at 5 to 15 miles an hour and gusts as high as 20. And Tuesday night, mostly cloudy with a low around 57. Wind will be out of the northwest at 5 to 10 miles an hour and gusts as high as 15. And then finally, getting into Wednesday, mostly cloudy with a high near 68. We'll see calm wind becoming southwest around 5 miles an hour. 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

0: You were listening to Thievery Corporation with Holographic Universe. Before that, Common Saints gave us Honey. 07, joined by Jose Gonzalez with Crosses from their 2006 release, The Garden. And we open the show with Flip Ya Lid from Nightmares on Wax. I'm Peter, and I'm happy to be sharing part of your evening with you here on Monday Night Mix.
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0: That was Boards of Canada with Davin Cowboy. Before that, we heard from David Sylvian with Orpheus. Radiohead gave us Everything That's Right Place from their 2000 release, Kid A. And Morcheeba from their 2002 release, Charango. That one was Otherwise. And this is Peter, your host this evening on Monday Night Mix.
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0: Here's

0: Cocteau Twins take us out of our first hour here on Monday Night Mix. In this set, we also heard from Hope Sandoval and the Warm Intentions, Moby, and the XX. And the time is 9 o'clock, and you are listening to North Shore Community Radio, broadcasting at 90.7 FM WTIP Grand Marais, 90.1 FM WGPO Grand Portage, 89.1 FM WKEK Gunflint Lake, and we're on the web at WTIP.org. Well, this is Peter, and I'll be with you for the second hour of Monday Night Mix with a selection of some down-tempo tunes to accompany you on this evening. And before we get back into the music, let's take a moment and check out the weather. And currently at the Bay of Grand Marais, I'm showing 63 degrees. We pop up the hill to the Cook County Airport. They're reporting 66 degrees with a combination of fog and mist. And the forecast for tonight, partly cloudy with a low around 59. Wind will be out of the southwest at about 5 miles an hour, becoming south after midnight. Tomorrow, Tuesday, it'll be sunny with a high near 72. Breezy with a southwest wind at 5 to 15 miles an hour and gusts as high as 20. Tuesday night, mostly cloudy with a low around 57. Northwest wind at 5 to 10 miles an hour and gusts as high as 15. On Wednesday, it'll be mostly cloudy with a high near 68. Wind will be calm, becoming southwest around 5 miles an hour.
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0: Oh, let's get into the music. Here's Massive Attack, joined by Hope Sandoval. This is Paradise Circus.

0: You were listening to Tosca with Suzuki. Before that, a cover of Wicked Game by Parafokuva. We heard from London Grammar with Kind of Man. And we opened this hour with Massive Attack, joined by Hope Sandoval. I'm Peter, and I'm happy to be sharing part of your evening with you here on Monday Night Mix.
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0: Here's another one from Cocteau Twins.

0: That was Massive Attack, joined by Elizabeth Frazier of Cocteau Twins fame, and that was from their 1998 release, Mezzanine. Before that, Air gave us All I Need, and we heard one from Morcheeba with Blood Like Lemonade. I'm Peter, and you're listening to Monday Night Mix here on North Shore Community Radio.
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0: All right, here's another one from Morcheeba. This is The Sea.

Moby takes us out tonight. In this last set, we also heard from 07, Thievery Corporation, and Portishead. Well, thanks for joining me on Monday Night Mix here on North Shore Community Radio. 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
1: Métis singer Kaylee Jade, throughout the years, has been a part of a lot of different mentorship programs, and I think that's something definitely worth highlighting. She's a part of Manitoba Music's Indigenous Music Residency, the Citadel Theatre RBC Horizon Emerging Artist Program, RBC Music First Up Program, just to name a few. And if that weren't enough, she regularly also composes original music for theater and film. That's Kaylee's Never Come Home Again, a new fresh sound, and a sneak peek of her latest album, The Great Unknown, getting us into this hour on the mainstream. If you're just now joining, I'm your host, Brett Mabee, and you've picked a heck of a time to come along on this musical ride. I'll be with you, bringing you tracks from the likes of my good friend, Captain Rob. Also, Henry Jameson, music from Mike Green, B.B. Buckskin, a song, a reimagining, I should say, of a Led Zeppelin classic sung entirely in Cree. You're going to have to stick around to learn more about that one. In the meantime, though, you're invited to turn it up with the likes of AWOL Nation Derek Miller and this one from St. Vincent's All Born Screaming, a sound that sees a new, edgier, industrial-leaning sound for this iconic artist. Turn it up with Broken Man, and don't go anywhere. We're just getting going on the mainstream.
2: On the street, I'm a king-size killer. I can make your

Derek Miller's God Don't Ever Change from his album With Double Trouble. Stevie Ray Vaughan's backing band, a great way to wind down that Blanc on the mainstream. We also heard AWOL Nation's Burn It Down from their Back From Earth EP. And again, kicking off that set from St. Vincent's All Born Screaming, it was Broken Man. If you're just now joining the listening party, I'm Brett Mabee, and I'm excited for you to join me today. 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Helping to get us back into this block is one from the Buffalo-born Zuri Appleby. We'll also be enjoying Lito Pimienta and this collaboration between Snotty Nose Rez Kids and Tia Wood. Found on the Rez Kids 2024 Red Future, enjoy Shapeshifter, and I'll be back before you know it on the mainstream.

We get ready to get back into this block of music. A shout out to those dialed into 90.1 FM K211BY, a part of the KCAW family in and around Yucatan, Alaska. 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There are a lot of ways to take me and these groovy songs with you wherever you go. And before going any further, this is your friendly reminder that if you're a professional singer-songwriter, I always encourage you to submit your music for consideration in the rotation. Unless you're new to the show, you're already familiar with the fact that there's a broad assortment of music to enjoy here on this newly reimagined mainstream. So there's a good chance that you might find a home here. All you have to do is submit your music for consideration at brett@mainstreamradio.net. Henry Jameson and Jacob Collier coming up before this block is through. As I was mentioning earlier, we're going to kick off this set with an all-Cree language version of Led Zeppelin's iconic Immigrant Song. Don't be touching that dial. I'll be joining you one last time. In the meantime, turn it up and rock on with Immigrant Song on the mainstream.

Henry Jameson and Jacob Collier's Third Person on the Mainstream. We also heard Captain Rom's Up to the Surface from his CGI has doomed us all. You can tell that the album was named a little while back anyway, as I think if he were to write it now, it might be AI has doomed us all, CGI being the original threat about 10 years ago, right? Mike Green's I Can't Help It was also in that set, and once again, it was B.B. Buckskin's Immigrant Song, sung entirely in Cree, that got us into the second half. Join me again. Hear ye. I broadcast 7 days a week, 3 hours a day. There are a lot of opportunities to join me on your favorite local airwaves. And if you're just not getting enough, reach out to Nola Daves Moses, the distribution director at Native Voice One. Send her an email at nola@nv1.org. That's about all I have for you other than one final set of great music. We'll be enjoying tunes from Bruno Mars and this one from Sense of Motion and Stick Figure. You gotta show some love, and that's a great mantra that we could all hear a little bit more of here on the Mainstream.

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Mexican Institute of Sound's own Camilo Lara, to date, has won Grammy plus 8 Latin Grammy nominations. And now, while most people assume that these awards and nominations are for MIS, they're actually for his work behind the scenes with other artists, including Norah Jones and Lila Downs, Cuarteto de Nos, Santa Fe Clan, and Band of Horses. But teaming up with Meridian Brothers and that's Cumbia Fantasia, getting us into this block of great music today on the mainstream. Nyo wiskana kakwego, aga jengwang, got ni goyo tia wenzagwego, nenga wenisa de, hati wenisa ge, hati wasonda ge, heotok. I'm thankful you're willing. I hope there are good minds everywhere today and every day and every night and all the time in between. If you're tuning in for the first time today, I'm excited to be welcoming yet another new friend into the mainstream family. You're in good company as we love to have a little fun shaking things up on your favorite AM/FM frequencies. Speaking of which, we'll be enjoying music from Rusty Mullet, also one from Black Rebel Motorcycle Club, Neon Dreams, Tim Baker, S.G. Goodman, and this one from MXM Tune. Featuring Carol Carol Bonito, turn it up with this great tune. It's The Situation, kicking off this block on the mainstream. It's good.

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Henry and Rupert Stansall, brothers who record as the Rouen Brothers, from their Ten Paces release at Slow Jaw, giving off some great Western noir vibes on the mainstream. Before that was Glass Animal, Show Pony, and MXM Tunes, The Situation, a single going back to 2024 and featuring Caro Caro Bonito. If you're just now joining the listening party, it's good to have you here, and I always encourage you to get here sooner than later, as if you're like me, you don't like to miss out on things. Fortunately, I do have you covered with digital ways that you can take me and these great tunes with you wherever you go. 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Also, if you're an Indigenous artist looking for a feature on Gyno, you can submit your information and album there as well. And if you want to have some fun on a 24/7 digital-based Indigenous music station, you can always check things out on the Full Moon Radio tab as well. Some Charlie Crockett before the hour is up. Also, Tim Baker, and helping us to wind down this first half is this one from S.G. Goodman, an artist whose debut album was produced by none other than Jim James of My Morning Jacket. Since then, she's also won the Emerging Artist of the Year award at the 2023 Americana Awards. And without further ado, turn it up with Fire Sign, a great track in the library that I invite you to sing along with here on your new favorite show. Well, I'm

You're listening to The Mainstream, and as we get ready to kick off the final 30 minutes, a shout out to friends of the show dialed into AM 1670 KCRJ in and around Jerome, Arizona. Before our time together is up, we're going to be listening and enjoying music from Rusty Mullet, also Tim Baker, Twice as Good, and a whole lot more. Giving off some great Americana vibes. Right now, turn it up with an artist who, since 2015, has released 16 studio albums, which is impressive in and of itself, but even more so when you consider that in 2018, he survived life-saving heart surgery. Charlie Crockett also earned his first Grammy nomination in 2025. So without further ado, enjoy his Kentucky Too Long single. And don't go anywhere. There's a lot more great music to enjoy on The Mainstream.

Sylvie Kruge with Crack My Mind on the mainstream. We also heard Rusty Mullet's The Drink You Made from an album about home and Charlie Crockett's Kentucky Too Long. Thank you for joining me today. Tell your friends and family that we like to shake things up around here, and there's scarcely a dull moment. There's a little bit of something for everyone. With that being said, well, there's a lot of something for you as well. So, as always, keep it tuned. I don't know where I was going with that. Keep it tuned into your new favorite show. Check your local listings for the next time you can dial in on the AM/FM frequencies. 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They like to call it sunshine music. And Neon Dreams describes it as like when the sun touches your skin on a beautiful day. Turn it up and enjoy Don't Go Hating Me Now. 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

These days, Cree singer Jaylee Wolf prefers the quiet life of her family's farm over the hustle and bustle of big cities like Toronto. One thing that hasn't changed is her willingness to speak up about things like the 60s scoop, mental health, and making sure that Indigenous representation is front and center in her work. While embarking on a successful solo career, she's back with the original project that put her on the map, Once a Tree, with her husband Hayden. That's their latest single, Vampire Girl, getting us into this hour here on your new favorite show. Scott Altnagh, Brett Mabee, right here in the Mainstream Studio, and as I do 7 days a week, 3 hours a day, I'm coming to you from the Seneca Nation's Allegheny Territory. I'm excited to be spending this musical time together, and I cherish it, so I'm going to say it later, but let me say it right now. I give you the utmost thanks for spending some of your time with me. You have a lot of options out there, and it means the world that we continue to meet up here for some great listening. Music from Old Crow Medicine Show, also Logan Stotts and Scarlett Butler. We'll also be enjoying music from Eric Bibb, Samantha Crane, The Black Keys, just to name a few. Janelle Monae's coming up before this first set is through. Our first track of this set comes to us from Canadian singer-songwriter Stephen Down, a singer that emerged later in life, and that should be encouraging for any artist who thinks that their time may have already come and gone. You might not ever be a Justin Bieber, but that shouldn't prevent you from pursuing your musical dreams. It didn't stop Stephen, and I'm glad that it didn't, because now heaven won't wait. It's a great track getting us back into this block on the main.

One of the regulars had long gray hair, beautiful smile, and rosy cheeks. Her name slipped my mind. Ah.

from Janelle Monáe, that's Mushrooms and Roses from the Archandroid album on the mainstream. Going out by request as well. We heard Blind Pilot's Just a Bird, and it was Stephen Dowd Project's Heaven Won't Wait that kicked off that set. If you're just now joining the listening or find that you'll be having to step away from your favorite AM/FM station, you can always get caught back up at mainstreamradio.net. 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Before this block and half is up, John Trudellin Quest. Also music from Logan Stotts, but as we get into things right now, we're heading up to Calgary, Canada, with the folk Americana duo of Troy Kokol and Joni Delarie. They've composed music for a number of different artists, including Brett Kissel, Tennille Towns, and Shane Yellowbird. They're both SoCan-winning songwriters, and they've saved their best songs for this project. Enjoy their 2025 single, Bridges. And stick around, I'll be back in just a few on the mainstream.

0: A shout out to friends of the show on KCXU LPFM 92.7 in and around San Jose, California. 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However you're joining me, or wherever you're joining me for that matter, I'm just glad you're here. We're putting the community back into community radio, one great listener and one great song at a time. Which reminds me, as we look ahead to the remainder of this hour, one from the Philadelphia-based Jill Scott, also music from the Black Keys, and a whole lot more. I have a track from Pyongalok before this block is up, so you'll be enjoying some incredible throat singing. Right now, it's Eric Bibb. Fun facts, Eric's godfather was Paul Robeson, and that meant that family friends included Pete Seeger, Bob Dylan, and Joan Baez. Some of the best he got was when he was 11 years old, and it came from Bob Dylan himself, who told him, quote, "Keep it simple. Forget all that fancy stuff. Turn it up with Show Your Love. And show your love here on your new favorite show, The Mainstream."
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0: Thank you, Tierra Wack. Thank you for FOXing with a girl. You know I love you, fool. 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
1: Featuring Tierra Wack and Found on the To Whom This May Concern release. It's Jill Scott's Northside on the Mainstream. We also heard Cree composer Wayne Lavallee, who I do believe is coming out with some new music as well, so be on the lookout. We also heard Pyonga Lux, Mani Mani, and it was Eric Bibbs, Show Your Love, today on the Mainstream. Thanks for joining me. I look forward to the next opportunity we have to get our groove on together. I cherish this time. I give you the utmost thanks today and welcome you back anytime. From any place, I'm broadcast 7 days a week, 3 hours a day, so check your local listings for the next time we can meet up on the AM/FM frequencies. 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The Black Keys, in just a few. Right now, though, we're heading on off to Oklahoma with a track from Samantha Crane's latest album, Gumshoe. The album itself was partly inspired by her childhood obsession with Where in the World is Carmen Sandiego, specifically the phrase, good work, gumshoe, and that takes me right back. And if

You're a fan of album artwork, and let's face it, who isn't? You gotta check out Gumshoe, as it features her own Choctaw-style beadwork as well. So some really cool things from the one and only Samantha Crane. Enjoy Dragonfly, and be good to yourself and each other, and keep on keeping on with the mainstream.

coming to you from the Allegheny Territory of the Seneca Nation. I'm Justin Woodmansey from the band Alamantra, and you are listening to Native Voice One.

inside some heads, holding vulnerable parties, where all the pity me's get to come out to play. Life's not fair, or then again, fair's not always fair. Why is it not fair is more not fair to someone? Looking back over their shoulders at traumatic, why did that have to happen and why to them? And though what they should have done differently is in usings, like a habit, to blame their self-worth. Instead of recognizing in the what happens, the chances to see clearly without judgments, when the what we didn't ask for happens to us.

0: something's wrong happened to us doesn't mean that there's something wrong with us. It means something's wrong happened to us, and it's time to quit switching victim and victimize our identities. When dealing with ways a past has of taunting, then there are understandings of what happened. Where there's wounding, there's ways of healing. We're born with ability to be our own medicines. When it comes to those last lines, it's sort of hard. Or like God said to Jesus up on the crucifix cross, try not taking it personal, son. They don't see the error.
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1: Métis singer Kaylee Jade, throughout the years, has been a part of a lot of different mentorship programs, and I think that's something definitely worth highlighting. She's a part of Manitoba Music's Indigenous Music Residency, the Citadel Theater RBC Horizon Emerging Artist Program, RBC Music First Up Program, just to name a few. And if that weren't enough, she regularly also composes original music for theater and film. That's Kaylee's Never Come Home Again, a new fresh sound, and a sneak peek of her latest album, The Great Unknown, getting us into this hour on the mainstream. If you're just now joining, I'm your host, Brett Mabee, and you've picked a heck of a time to come along on this musical ride. I'll be with you, bringing you tracks from the likes of my good friend, Captain Rob. Also, Henry Jameson, music from Mike Green, B.B. Buckskin, a song, a reimagining, I should say, of a Led Zeppelin classic sung entirely in Cree. You're going to have to stick around to learn more about that one. In the meantime, though, you're invited to turn it up with the likes of AWOL Nation, Derek Miller, and this one from St. Vincent's, All Born Screaming, a sound that sees a new, edgier, industrial-leaning sound for this iconic artist. Turn it up with Broken Man, and don't go anywhere. We're just getting going on the mainstream.

Derek Miller's God Don't Ever Change from his album with Double Trouble, Stevie Ray Vaughan's backing band, a great way to wind down that Blanc on the mainstream. We also heard AWOL Nation's Burn It Down from their Back From Earth EP, and again kicking off that set from St. Vincent's All Born Screaming, it was Broken Man. If you're just now joining the listening party, y'all is Scano, I'm Brett Mabee, and I'm excited for you to join me today. 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Helping to get us back into this block is one from the Buffalo-born Zuri Appleby. We'll also be enjoying Lito Pimienta and this collaboration between Snotty Nose Rez Kids and Tia Wood. Found on the Rez Kids 2024 Red Future, enjoy Shapeshifter, and I'll be back before you know it on the mainstream.

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A shout out to those dialed into 90.1 FM K211BY, a part of the KCAW family in and around Yucatan, Alaska. And don't forget that if you do have to step away from listening on your favorite local airwaves, always get caught back up at mainstreamradio.net or your own station's very own live stream. There are a lot of ways to take me and these groovy songs with you wherever you go. And before going any further, this is your friendly reminder that if you're a professional singer-songwriter, I always encourage you to submit your music for consideration in the rotation. Unless you're new to the show, you're already familiar with the fact that there's a broad assortment of music to enjoy here on this newly reimagined mainstream. So there's a good chance that you might find a home here. All you have to do is submit your music for consideration at brett@mainstreamradio.net. Henry Jameson and Jacob Collier coming up before this block is through. As I was mentioning earlier, we're going to kick off this set with an all-Cree language version of Led Zeppelin's iconic Immigrant Song. Don't be touching that dial. I'll be joining you one last time. In the meantime, turn it up and rock on with Immigrant Song on the mainstream.

Henry Jameson and Jacob Collier's Third Person on the Mainstream. We also heard Captain Rob's Up to the Surface from his CGI has doomed us all. You can tell that the album was named a little while back anyway, as I think if he were to write it now, it might be AI has doomed us all, CGI being the original threat about 10 years ago, right? Mike Green's I Can't Help It was also in that set, and once again, it was B.B. Buckskin's Immigrant Song, sung entirely in Cree, that got us into the second half. Join me again. Hear ye. I broadcast 7 days a week, 3 hours a day. There are a lot of opportunities to join me on your favorite local airwaves. And if you're just not getting enough, reach out to Nola Daves Moses, the distribution director at Native Voice One. Send her an email at nola@nv1.org. That's about all I have for you other than one final set of great music. We'll be enjoying tunes from Bruno Mars and this one from Sense of Motion and Stick Figure. You gotta show some love, and that's a great mantra that we could all hear a little bit more of here on the Mainstream.

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Community members worked hard to get WTIP started, and it's our wonderful community of listeners that keeps us going. 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

Mexican Institute of Sound's own Camilo Lara, to date, has one Grammy plus 8 Latin Grammy nominations. And now, while most people assume that these awards and nominations are for MIS, they're actually for his work behind the scenes with other artists, including Norah Jones and Lila Downs, Cuarteto de Nos, Santa Fe Clan, and Band of Horses. But teaming up with Meridian Brothers and that's Cumbia Fantasia, getting us into this block of great music today on the mainstream. Nyo wiskana kakwego, aga jengwang, got ni goyo tia wenzagwego, nanga wenisa de, hati wenisa ge, hati wasonda ge, heotok. I'm thankful you're willing. I hope there are good minds everywhere today and every day and every night and all the time in between. If you're tuning in for the first time today, I'm excited to be welcoming yet another new friend into the mainstream family. You're in good company as we love to have a little fun shaking things up on your favorite AM/FM frequencies. Speaking of which, we'll be enjoying music from Rusty Mullet, also one from Black Rebel Motorcycle Club, Neon Dreams, Tim Baker, S.G. Goodman, and this one from MXM Tune. Featuring Carol Bonito, turn it up with this great tune. It's The Situation, kicking off this block on the mainstream. It's getting-

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Henry and Rupert Stansall, brothers who record as the Rouen Brothers, from their Ten Paces release at Slow Draw, giving off some great Western noir vibes on the mainstream. Before that was Glass Animal, Show Pony, and MXM Tunes, The Situation, a single going back to 2024 and featuring Carol Carol Bonito. If you're just now joining the listening party, it's good to have you here, and I always encourage you to get here sooner than later, as if you're like me, you don't like to miss out on things. 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Some Charlie Crockett before the hour is up. Also, Tim Baker, and helping us to wind down this first half is this one from S.G. Goodman, an artist whose debut album was produced by none other than Jim James of My Morning Jacket. Since then, she's also won the Emerging Artist of the Year award at the 2023 Americana Awards. And without further ado, turn it up with Fire Sign, a great track in the library that I invite you to sing along with here on your new favorite show. Well, I'm

You're listening to The Mainstream, and as we get ready to kick off the final 30 minutes, a shout out to friends of the show dialed into AM 1670 KCRJ in and around Jerome, Arizona. Before our time together is up, we're going to be listening and enjoying music from Rusty Mullet, also Tim Baker, Twice as Good, and a whole lot more. Giving off some great Americana vibes. Right now, turn it up with an artist who, since 2015, has released 16 studio albums, which is impressive in and of itself, but even more so when you consider that in 2018, he survived life-saving heart surgery. Charlie Crockett also earned his first Grammy nomination in 2025. So without further ado, enjoy his Kentucky Too Long single. And don't go anywhere. There's a lot more great music to enjoy on The Mainstream.

Sylvie Crouch with Crack My Mind on the mainstream. We also heard Rusty Mullet's The Drink You Made from an album about home and Charlie Crockett's Kentucky Too Long. Thank you for joining me today. Tell your friends and family that we like to shake things up around here, and there's scarcely a dull moment. There's a little bit of something for everyone. With that being said, well, there's a lot of something for you as well. So, as always, keep it tuned. I don't know where I was going with that. Keep it tuned into your new favorite show. 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In the final block of the hour is one from Tim Baker, but not before a band who invented their own genre of music. They like to call it sunshine music. And Neon Dreams describes it as like when the sun touches your skin on a beautiful day. Turn it up and enjoy Don't Go Hating Me Now. 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

These days, Cree singer Jaylee Wolf prefers the quiet life of her family's farm over the hustle and bustle of big cities like Toronto. One thing that hasn't changed is her willingness to speak up about things like the 60s scoop, mental health, and making sure that Indigenous representation is front and center in her work. While embarking on a successful solo career, she's back with the original project that put her on the map, Once a Tree, with her husband Hayden. That's their latest single, Vampire Girl, getting us into this hour here on your new favorite show. Scott Altnagh, Brett Mabee, right here in the Mainstream Studio, and as I do 7 days a week, 3 hours a day, I'm coming to you from the Seneca Nation's Allegheny Territory. I'm excited to be spending this musical time together, and I cherish it, so I'm going to say it later, but let me say it right now. I give you the utmost thanks for spending some of your time with me. You have a lot of options out there, and it means the world that we continue to meet up here for some great listening. Music from Old Crow Medicine Show, also Logan Stotts and Scarlett Butler. We'll also be enjoying music from Eric Bibb, Samantha Crane, The Black Keys, just to name a few. Janelle Monáe's coming up before this first set is through. Our first track of this set comes to us from Canadian singer-songwriter Stephen Down, a singer that emerged later in life, and that should be encouraging for any artist who thinks that their time may have already come and gone. You might not ever be a Justin Bieber, but that shouldn't prevent you from pursuing your musical dreams. It didn't stop Stephen, and I'm glad that it didn't, because now heaven won't wait. It's a great track getting us back into this block on the Main Street.

One of the regulars had long gray hair, beautiful smile, and rosy cheeks. Her name slipped my mind. Ah.

I'm Janelle Monae. That's Mushrooms and Roses from the Arc Android album on the mainstream. Going out by request as well. We heard Blind Pilot's Just a Bird, and it was Stephen Dowd Project's Heaven Won't Wait that kicked off that set. If you're just now joining the listening or find that you'll be having to step away from your favorite AM/FM station, you can always get caught back up at mainstreamradio.net. 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Before this block and half is up, John Trudellin Quest. Also music from Logan Stotts, but as we get into things right now, we're heading up to Calgary, Canada, with the folk Americana duo of Troy Kokol and Joni Delarie. They've composed music for a number of different artists, including Brett Kissel, Tennille Towns, and Shane Yellowbird. They're both SoCan-winning songwriters, and they've saved their best songs for this project. Enjoy their 2025 single, Bridges. And stick around, I'll be back in just a few on the mainstream.

0: 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However you're joining me, or wherever you're joining me for that matter, I'm just glad you're here. We're putting the community back into community radio, one great listener and one great song at a time. Which reminds me, as we look ahead to the remainder of this hour, one from the Philadelphia-based Jill Scott, also music from the Black Keys, and a whole lot more. I have a track from Pyongalok before this block is up, so you'll be enjoying some incredible throat singing. Right now, it's Eric Bibb. Fun facts, Eric's godfather was Paul Robeson, and that meant that family friends included Pete Seeger, Bob Dylan, and Joan Baez. Some of the best he got was when he was 11 years old, and it came from Bob Dylan himself, who told him, quote, keep it simple, forget all that fancy stuff. Turn it up with Show Your Love, and show your love here on your new favorite show, The Mainstream.
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1: Featuring Tierra Whack and Found on the To Whom This May Concern release. It's Jill Scott's Northside on the Mainstream. We also heard Cree composer Wayne Lavallee, who I do believe is coming out with some new music as well, so be on the lookout. We also heard Pyonga Lux, Mani Mani, and it was Eric Bibbs, Show Your Love, today on the Mainstream. Thanks for joining me.

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I cherish this time. I give you the utmost thanks today and welcome you back anytime. 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The Black Keys, in just a few. Right now, though, we're heading on off to Oklahoma with a track from Samantha Crane's latest album, Gumshoe. The album itself was partly inspired by her childhood obsession with Where in the World is Carmen Sandiego, specifically the phrase, Good Work Gumshoe, and that takes me right back. And if you're a fan of album artwork, and let's face it, who isn't, you gotta check out Gumshoe, as it features her own Choctaw-style beadwork as well. So some really cool things from the one and only Samantha Crane. Enjoy Dragonfly. And be good to yourself and each other, and keep on keeping on with the mainstream.

coming to you from the Allegheny Territory of the Seneca Nation. I'm Justin Woodmansey from the band Elemantra, and you are listening to Native Voice One.

inside some heads holding vulnerable parties, where all the pity me's get to come out to play. Life's not fair, or then again, fair's not always fair. Why is it not fair is more not fair to someone? Looking back over their shoulders at traumatic, why did that have to happen and why to them? And though what they should have done differently is in usings, like a habit, to blame their self-worth. Instead of recognizing in the what happens, the chances to see clearly without judgments, when the what we didn't ask for happens to us.

0: something's wrong happened to us doesn't mean that there's something wrong with us. It means something's wrong happened to us, and it's time to quit switching victim and victimize our identities. When dealing with ways a past has of taunting, then there are understandings of what happened. Where there's wounding, there's ways of healing. We're born with the ability to be our own medicines. When it comes to those last lines, it's sort of hard. Or like God said to Jesus up on the crucifix cross, "Try not taking it personal, son." They don't see the error.
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1: Métis singer Kaylee Jade, throughout the years, has been a part of a lot of different mentorship programs, and I think that's something definitely worth highlighting. She's a part of Manitoba Music's Indigenous Music Residency, the Citadel Theatre RBC Horizon Emerging Artist Program, RBC Music First Up Program, just to name a few. And if that weren't enough, she regularly also composes original music for theater and film. That's Kaylee's Never Come Home Again, a new fresh sound, and a sneak peek of her latest album, The Great Unknown, getting us into this hour on the mainstream. If you're just now joining, I'm your host, Brett Mabee, and you've picked a heck of a time to come along on this musical ride. I'll be with you, bringing you tracks from the likes of my good friend, Captain Rob. Also, Henry Jameson, music from Mike Green, B.B. Buckskin, a song, a reimagining, I should say, of a Led Zeppelin classic sung entirely in Cree. You're going to have to stick around to learn more about that one. In the meantime, though, you're invited to turn it up with the likes of AWOL Nation Derek Miller and this one from St. Vincent's All Born Screaming, a sound that sees a new, edgier, industrial-leaning sound for this iconic artist. Turn it up with Broken Man, and don't go anywhere. We're just getting going on the mainstream.

Derek Miller's God Don't Ever Change from his album With Double Trouble. Stevie Ray Vaughan's backing band, a great way to wind down that Blanc on the mainstream. We also heard AWOL Nation's Burn It Down from their Back From Earth EP. And again, kicking off that set from St. Vincent's All Born Screaming, it was Broken Man. If you're just now joining the listening party, I'm Brett Mabee, and I'm excited for you to join me today. 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Helping to get us back into this block is one from the Buffalo-born Zuri Appleby. We'll also be enjoying Lito Pimienta and this collaboration between Snotty Nose Rez Kids and Tia Wood. 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

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There are a lot of ways to take me and these groovy songs with you wherever you go. And before going any further, this is your friendly reminder that if you're a professional singer-songwriter, I always encourage you to submit your music for consideration in the rotation. Unless you're new to the show, you're already familiar with the fact that there's a broad assortment of music to enjoy here on this newly reimagined mainstream. So there's a good chance that you might find a home here. All you have to do is submit your music for consideration at brett@mainstreamradio.net. Henry Jameson and Jacob Collier coming up before this block is through. As I was mentioning earlier, we're going to kick off this set with an all Cree language version of Led Zeppelin's iconic Immigrant Song. Don't be touching that dial. I'll be joining you one last time. In the meantime, turn it up and rock on with Immigrant Song on the mainstream.

Henry Jameson and Jacob Collier's Third Person on the Mainstream. We also heard Captain Rob's Up to the Surface from his CGI Has Doomed Us All. You can tell that the album was named a little while back anyway, as I think if he were to write it now, it might be AI Has Doomed Us All, CGI being the original threat about 10 years ago, right? Mike Green's I Can't Help It was also in that set, and once again, it was B.B. Buckskin's Immigrant Song, sung entirely in Cree, that got us into the second half. Join me again. Hear ye. I broadcast 7 days a week, 3 hours a day. There are a lot of opportunities to join me on your favorite local airwaves. And if you're just not getting enough, reach out to Nola Daves Moses, the distribution director at Native Voice One. Send her an email at nola@nv1.org. That's about all I have for you other than one final set of great music. We'll be enjoying tunes from Bruno Mars and this one from Sense of Motion and Stick Figure. You gotta show some love, and that's a great mantra that we could all hear a little bit more of here on the Mainstream.

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Mexican Institute of Sound's own Camilo Lara, to date, has one Grammy plus 8 Latin Grammy nominations. And now, while most people assume that these awards and nominations are for MIS, they're actually for his work behind the scenes with other artists, including Norah Jones and Lila Downs, Cuarteto de Nos, Santa Fe Clan, and Band of Horses. But teaming up with Meridian Brothers and that's Cumbia Fantasia, getting us into this block of great music today on the mainstream. Nyo weskana kakwego, aga jengwang, got ni goyo tia wenza kwego, nengen wenisa de, hati wenisa ge, hati wasonda ge, heyotok. I'm thankful you're willing. I hope there are good minds everywhere today and every day and every night and all the time in between. If you're tuning in for the first time today, I'm excited to be welcoming yet another new friend into the mainstream family. You're in good company as we love to have a little fun shaking things up on your favorite AM/FM frequencies. Speaking of which, we'll be enjoying music from Rusty Mullet, also one from Black Rebel Motorcycle Club, Neon Dreams, Tim Baker, S.G. Goodman, and this one from MXM Tune. Featuring Carol Bonito, turn it up with this great tune. It's The Situation, kicking off this block on the mainstream. It's

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Henry and Rupert Stansall, brothers who record as the Ruin Brothers, from their Ten Paces release at Slow Draw, giving off some great Western noir vibes on the mainstream. Before that was Glass Animal, Show Pony, and MXM Tunes, The Situation, a single going back to 2024 and featuring Carol Carol Bonito. If you're just now joining the listening party, it's good to have you here, and I always encourage you to get here sooner than later, as if you're like me, you don't like to miss out on things. Fortunately, I do have you covered with digital ways that you can take me and these great tunes with you wherever you go. 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Also, if you're an Indigenous artist looking for a feature on Gyno, you can submit your information and album there as well. And if you want to have some fun on a 24/7 digital-based Indigenous music station, you can always check things out on the Full Moon Radio tab as well. Some Charlie Crockett before the hour is up. Also, Tim Baker, and helping us to wind down this first half is this one from S.G. Goodman, an artist whose debut album was produced by none other than Jim James of My Morning Jacket. Since then, she's also won the Emerging Artist of the Year award at the 2023 Americana Awards. And without further ado, turn it up with Fire Sign, a great track in the library that I invite you to sing along with here on your new favorite show. Well, I'm

You're listening to The Mainstream, and as we get ready to kick off the final 30 minutes, a shout out to friends of the show dialed into AM 1670 KCRJ in and around Jerome, Arizona. Before our time together is up, we're going to be listening and enjoying music from Rusty Mullet, also Tim Baker, Twice as Good, and a whole lot more. Giving off some great Americana vibes. Right now, turn it up with an artist who, since 2015, has released 16 studio albums, which is impressive in and of itself, but even more so when you consider that in 2018, he survived life-saving heart surgery. Charlie Crockett also earned his first Grammy nomination in 2025. So without further ado, enjoy his Kentucky Too Long single. And don't go anywhere. There's a lot more great music to enjoy on The Mainstream.

Sylvie Crouch with Crack My Mind on the mainstream. We also heard Rusty Mullet's The Drink You Made from an album about home and Charlie Crockett's Kentucky Too Long. Thank you for joining me today. Tell your friends and family that we like to shake things up around here, and there's scarcely a dull moment. There's a little bit of something for everyone. With that being said, well, there's a lot of something for you as well. So, as always, keep it tuned. I don't know where I was going with that. Keep it tuned into your new favorite show. 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In the final block of the hour is one from Tim Baker, but not before a band who invented their own genre of music. They like to call it sunshine music. And Neon Dreams describes it as like when the sun touches your skin on a beautiful day. Turn it up and enjoy Don't Go Hating Me Now. And be good to yourself and each other, and join me again here soon on the mainstream.

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Welcome to Swing Session, where you and I will revisit the music and the music makers of the 1930s and 40s. The Swing Era. And we begin with the music of trombonist Glenn Miller and his orchestra, the Jersey Bounce.

0: Dorothy Clare, all set to sing Sentimental Me for the soldiers down at Fort Knox, Kentucky.
1: Glenn, isn't that where our gold is buried?
0: Dorothy, that's where everybody's gold is buried. So start digging.
2: Solid.

capturing the golden years of the Glenn Miller Orchestra on the radio, on the road, on record. We heard the Jersey Bounce, followed by So You're the One. That performance of So You're the One featured the first appearance by the Modern Airs vocal group with the band. And the set ended with Dorothy Clare doing the vocal on Sentimental Me. Tommy Dorsey's older brother Jimmy, the saxophone player, had a distinctive theme song for his band. It was the romantic middle section of a concert solo he had composed earlier and featured his alto saxophone. Jimmy Dorsey and his orchestra opened their swing session set with Contrasts.

The Jimmy Dorsey Orchestra with Contrasts, followed by the swing dance tune John Silver. And finally, we heard the band's number one hit from 1941. It featured the vocals of Bob Eberle and Helen O'Connell on Amapola. The current generation may know Bing Crosby only as the White Christmas singer. But for the swing-era generation, Bing was a multimedia star, perhaps the most popular entertainer of the first half of the 20th century. Movies, network radio, and of course, those best-selling Decca records.

We heard Bing Crosby open with Dear Hearts and Gentle People. That was followed by a Latin-flavored song with Bing, backed by Xavier Cugat and his Waldorf Astoria Orchestra, You Belong to My Heart. Mr. Crosby closed with his 1948 hit, But Beautiful. Here's trombonist Tommy Dorsey and his orchestra.

Does the title, Right This Way, mean anything to you? Probably not. It was a short-lived theater musical in 1938. But in 1943, in the midst of World War II, Tommy Dorsey and his singer Frank Sinatra resurrected a song from that show and made it a hit. In 1938, the song was simply a romantic ballad. During the war, it took on a new poignancy. I'll be seeing you.

with something new to say. When they began to play, they played the Cuban boogie-woogie. Their music held a new delight, because they had the rumba rhythm right. Just

Charlie Barnett's Big Band with Southern Fried, followed by Cuban Boogie Woogie, and closing with a tribute to New York's Lincoln Hotel, site of many engagements by the band, Leapin' at the Lincoln. He was born in 1907, started his own band in the late 1920s. In his own words, he featured straight dance music tastefully arranged. He toured Europe to acclamation in the early 1930s, returned home to ensconce his band for extended engagements in the grill room of the Hotel Taft in New York City. He was featured on hundreds of live broadcasts. He was known as Enoch Light and his Light Brigade. In the 1950s and 60s, he became head of Command Records, and in 1969 he assembled a new form of big band. He substituted four French horns for saxophones, added tuba, four trumpets, four trombones, rhythm, and he named it the Brass Menagerie. They would record inventive arrangements of popular songs of the day. A different sound for a big band, Enoch Light and the Brass Menagerie.

The Legacy of the Swing Era Big Bands. Enoch Light and the Brass Menagerie, 1969, with You've Made Me So Very Happy, Wichita Lineman, and Put Your Head on My Shoulder. You and I have been turning the pages of popular music history, revisiting the music and the music makers of the 1930s and 40s. I'm Bill Burkhart for Swing Session.

Just a little bit of earth, wind, and fire to greet us here on September 1st. Gosh, can you believe it? Well, the time is 7 a.m. You're tuning in to Daybreak here this morning, and you're listening to North Shore Community Radio, broadcasting at 90.7 FM WTIP Grand Marais, 90.1 FM WGPO Grand Portage, 89.1 FM WKEK Gunflint Lake, and on the web at WTIP.org. 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

Well, good morning. It is Tuesday, September 1st. You're tuning in to Daybreak here this morning on WTAP Radio. I'm Kelly Hawkins. And to start us off on this September, we are a little socked in fog here this morning. My goodness, it was very limited visibility headed down to work here this morning at the station and along Highway 61. So keep that in mind if you are out and about or maybe just leaving the house. Visibility on Highway 61 and pretty much throughout the entire Grand Marais area, it seems, and I'm assuming a little farther inland. A lot of fog here to greet us, and we're going to dive right into the weather and take a look right now here as well. So 57 here at the WTAP station and in the Grand Marais Harbor, and looking out kind of along the entire North Shore, it looks pretty consistent. Up in Grand Portage, 57 degrees, looking at 58 in the Hovland area, and then as we stretch down into to Grand Marais and Lutzen and Tofte, Schroeder, starting to see a little bit of some high 50s and low 60s, just a few little pockets of some 61s or maybe 62 degrees along the shore. And then as you move farther south into Beaver Bay and Two Harbors and Duluth, starting to warm up just ever so slightly, 61, 62, and then 63 down in Duluth here this morning. So just a little bit of some range as we get started here on this September 1st Tuesday morning. And then as we look a little farther inland, temperatures starting to drop down into about 54, maybe 55 or so degrees. I'm seeing about 55 in the mid-trail area of the Gunflint, a little farther inland throughout the Boundary Waters as well. And then we move over into Ely, some 58s and 60s. So pretty consistent throughout much of our area here this morning. As I mentioned, a lot of fog here to greet us as we start off our day. And that should, according to the National Weather Service, start to burn off here later in our morning hours. And we're expected to see a little bit of some sun today, but I think it's going to take quite a bit of time until we do see that sun arrive. Expected high here along the shore of 72 degrees, and then a little farther inland high of 79 degrees as well today. A little bit of a northwest wind, 5 to 10 miles per hour this morning. Gusts picking up later in our afternoon to about 20 miles per hour as well. And before I get to an extended forecast, we're going to check in with our weather reporters here and actually head up the Gunflint Trail first. And Eric McDonald is up at Mid-Trail area of Poplar Lake this morning, starting off with 57 degrees and clear. So it looks like. Next, we're going to head out to Mike Carlson in the Upper Crawfield area. Mike this morning starting temperatures rising a bit to 56 degrees, he says. Dense fog, but very still right now. Mary Brislance in Lutzen on the west end, 56 degrees in Lutzen this morning, 96% humidity. Mary says, looks like clear skies and maybe some fog by the lake. Weatherman promises us less humidity today. Mary also says that she's noticed the chipmunks harvesting the moose maple seeds. We now have only 13 and a half hours of daylight. I had almost an inch of rain total for Saturday and Sunday. Mama Rose Breasted Grosbeak has been here every day. And happy Tuesday, everyone. So thanks, Mary, for that report. Always love reading those. And thanks to Mike and Eric as well. So always love sharing a little bit of some insights into a little snapshot of some of weather throughout our county. And I'm always looking for more. So feel free if you're up and at it early in the morning, 6:50 to 7 o'clock, feel free to send me an email or give us a call at the station or send me a text if you have my number. I'd love to read your weather report here on air on Daybreak. And as I mentioned, we'll take a quick peek into kind of a forecast for tonight, and then I'll just take a quick look at what we have coming up the next couple of days here as well. So moving into our evening hours, after we top out at our max around the low 70s today here as our high, we're going to drop back down into the mid-50s overnight tonight. So a little farther inland, lows of about 52 degrees, and then tonight along the shore, low of 56. Clouds, looks like we'll be spending some time with us this evening as well. And then as we look into kind of midweek, starting off and kicking off September here into Wednesday, 69 degrees expected along the shore tomorrow, and kind of mid-70s a little farther inland with a little bit of some sunny skies and calm winds. And then Thursday, high of 66 along the shore, mid-70s up the trail with mostly sunny, more inland areas there. And then Friday, we're expected to see some return of some thunderstorms and some rain there as well and into our weekend. So a little bit of some fog today, a little bit of some sunshine potentially the next couple of days, and then right back into some thunderstorms and rain, it seems, as well. And coming up on Daybreak here this morning, we have a full show ahead, so we'll catch up on the latest state and national news and local news, as we always do here on Daybreak in the morning. And this morning, a little bit something different, a little bit of an extended
extended feature here this morning. We're actually going to be hearing from two volunteers with the Gunflint Trail Volunteer Fire Department about a recent rescue that took place on Grandpa Lake, which was in the Boundary Waters Canoe Area Wilderness. This happened on Friday, August 21st, right after that Gunflint gathering up at Gunflint Lodge. And there was all sorts of first responders and firefighters there and businesses and community members that were there to kind of recognize and acknowledge the work that went into responding to the Little Knife Fire and some of the wildfire response throughout the summer. And then a few hours after that event, there was a call that went out and a handful of individuals responded to that for a medical emergency on Grandpa Lake in the Boundary Waters. So I had a chance to sit down with two of the volunteers involved in that rescue, and it was, as you'll hear in this upcoming feature here on Daybreak, one of the more challenging ones, extraction to get this certain individual out of Grandpa Lake as well. So we're going to hear that, what it's like to go into the Boundary Waters overnight in the dark and rescue someone that is in need of help. And we're going to hear a conversation with Kelly Lamore and Matt Sugar with the Gunflint Trail Volunteer Fire Department and kind of little insights into that rescue and what it was like and how they processed it afterwards. And so we'll hear that coming up on Daybreak at about 7:30 here this morning. So stay tuned for that conversation. And programming on WTIP is supported in part by Ampers, a network of independent public radio stations throughout the state of Minnesota. Ampers, diverse radio for Minnesota's communities, online at ampers.org. We'll get to some news and some headlines here in just a moment.

0: And just a reminder for folks, if you are on County Road 42 or 44 this morning and throughout the day, the Cook County Highway Department is planning to replace two culverts. So there'll be one replaced on County Road 44 and then also another one replaced on County Road 44, weather permitting. It looks like we just have some fog, but shouldn't expect too much rain here today. That should prohibit that. So the work will require a brief closure on County Road 42 between 9 a.m. and noon, and then a brief closure on County Road 44 between 1 p.m. and 3 p.m. today. So for both closures, travelers are asked to plan accordingly and obey all traffic signs. Just a reminder, that is taking place today. And an event that happened in the Twin Ports yesterday, marking a big start to a project, the Duluth News Tribune reports that state and federal lawmakers from both sides of the Minnesota and Wisconsin border gathered in the Twin Ports on Monday to hold a major groundbreaking ceremony for reconstruction of the Blatnik Bridge. Both Minnesota Governor Tim Walz and Wisconsin Governor Tony Evers said the project will be the largest public works project in the state's histories. The groundbreaking ceremony drew hundreds on Monday under the existing Blatnik Bridge on Rice's Point to mark the official start of construction of the bridge replacement project. While construction is expected to get underway this year, the current bridge will remain open until February or March of 2027. The new bridge is expected to reopen then in fall of 2031. Legislatures in Minnesota and Wisconsin each approved $400 million in funding towards the $1.8 billion replacement project. The federal government committed $1 billion from the bipartisan infrastructure law. And moving on to some more news from across Minnesota here this morning. The Minnesota Reformer reports that Minnesota's spending on Medicaid is projected to far outpace the state's growth in tax revenue over the next several years, underscoring the urgent challenge posed by federal cuts to a state budget already strained by raising health care costs and a growing elderly population. The state's Medicaid program, which insures many low-income, disabled, and elderly residents, is on track to jump 40% over the next 4 years to $29 billion, while state revenues are expected to increase just 10% over the same period. Medical assistance, the name for Minnesota's Medicaid, cost $20 billion in fiscal year 2025, roughly split between state and federal dollars. The cost is projected to jump to $24 billion for the 2026 fiscal year, which will cost around $4,100 per Minnesotan and $20,000 for each of Medicaid's 1.2 million enrollees. Spending on the program is accelerating far faster than what budget officials predicted in early 2025. The total receipt for Medicaid spending this past fiscal year has yet to be released, but the most recent projection from February is $2 billion higher than what state officials predicted in 2025. Much of the jump is predicted Medicaid spending comes from higher spending for direct care, according to the state's budget office. The next governor and state legislature may be forced to make difficult choices by either raising taxes, curbing the growth of the program, which could affect patients, or see Medicaid eat into other key priorities like education or infrastructure. And talking about weather here this morning and looking ahead into as we start to creep into fall here and then winter right around the corner, Wisconsin Public Radio reports that scientists say the strengthening El Nino is likely to be the largest ever recorded, increasing the chances of a warmer fall and winter in Wisconsin and Minnesota. Last week, scientists announced they measured the highest ocean temperatures on record, those temperatures driven by a strong El Nino developing in the tropical Pacific. El Nino is a warming that occurs in the equatorial Pacific Ocean, and a very strong or super El Nino occurs when the ocean is 2 degrees Celsius or 3.6 degrees Fahrenheit warmer than usual. Historically, El Nino has tilted the odds towards a milder and less snowy Minnesota winter. Experts with the National Oceanic Atmospheric Administration are giving a 69% chance that the October through December period could reach a historically strong El Nino threshold. Well, the time is 7:13. We're going to continue to catch up on some more news and headlines here from across our state.
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2: With headlines from around the state, I'm Zan Holston. Coming up, Thief River Falls wants its storm shelter to welcome the whole family, with a few exceptions.
3: Snakes, spiders, things that are poisonous, dangerous.
2: The pet policy is up for a vote today. But first, a woman's attempt to escape domestic violence ended in another woman's death, and now a felony charge. Police say a north central Minnesota woman was trying to escape her abusive ex-boyfriend at a Grand Rapids gas station. She told police she got behind the driver's wheel when he was inside the store and drove off quickly. Officials say the ex-boyfriend allegedly climbed into the truck bed, smashed the rear window, forced his way into the truck cab, and punched the female driver in the head. The driver says she doesn't remember anything after that. Police say the truck she was driving crossed into oncoming traffic, killing a 42-year-old mother of three. The female driver now faces a charge of felony criminal vehicular homicide, while the ex-boyfriend is facing charges for third-degree murder and three other felonies. For those trying to escape domestic violence in the southeastern part of the state, there's more room now in a safe place. Rochester's Women's Shelter and Support Center opened a new emergency shelter last week, nearly doubling its capacity to 75 beds. The shelter director says the new building can offer more in-house services, from legal assistance to counseling to helping find transitional housing.
4: What we're trying to do is create a situation where we're reducing as many barriers as possible, that we're not just passing along a phone number and saying, oh, yeah, call so-and-so at this number.
2: She says the space is much more than just an emergency shelter, and that anyone experiencing domestic violence who needs help can reach out anonymously. A political fight is sprouting from this year's Minnesota State Fair's record-setting crop art show with 594 entries. An entry reading 8647 is drawing outrage from critics who called it a threat against President Trump. 86 is a slang number meaning to get rid of something, and 47 refers to President Trump as the 47th U.S. president. Supporters are calling it art with a message to remove him politically. The artist asked the fair to take down the piece on Sunday after reports of doxing and death threats. Despite online claims that taxpayers funded it, the political artworks are independently created and submitted by the individual artists. And the state fair itself hasn't received any state funding or appropriation since 1949. It's self-supporting with its own year-round streams of revenue. Northeast of Brainerd, a bar owner and his girlfriend are accused of setting fire to the pub in the small town of Reamer for insurance money. Investigators say the fire started in two places, with a petroleum product found in one. Both face arson charges. The owner also faces attempted insurance fraud. A St. Paul mother and her son face felony charges after police found the stolen bronze bust of Olympic champion Suni Lee in a bedroom closet. Created by a Hmong artist, the statue honors Lee, the first Hmong American to win Olympic gold. The mother claims she found it in the bushes and planned to return it. Both are charged with receiving stolen property, not the original theft. A Northwest Minnesota storm shelter is proposing a new policy that would allow the family's furry members to ride out the storm, too. Thief River Falls City Council is set to approve the new pet policy for its emergency storm shelter today. The shelter doubles as the high school's hockey arena and opens for tornado warnings or storms with destructive winds or large hail. Fire Chief Rick Beyer says non-poisonous, friendly family members are always welcome.
3: People have all kinds of different pets, and some of them just don't play well with others. So we just want it to be a safe place for people to go.
2: Household pets may come, but owners must stay on site and handle their care. Crates are recommended, or pets must be leashed. Aggressive animals, livestock, large snakes, and spiders are out. And finally, speaking of livestock, there's no swimsuit round, but the state fair's next supreme champions will need strong legs, a shiny coat, and an impressive dairy pedigree. Heifer judging starts today, with several breeds entering the Warner Coliseum ring. Milking cows compete tomorrow before the breed winners return Thursday morning for the supreme champion selection. At the Great Minnesota Get-Together, it's the cream of the crop. Literally. For North Star Stories, I'm Zan Holston.
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0: And the time is 7:19. You're tuning into Daybreak here this morning on this still a little foggy September 1st morning. And as you just heard in that latest news from Ampers and from North Star Stories is that the State Fair continuing. And speaking of that, WTIP is actually going to be down there today, live broadcasting from the Minnesota State Fair, the annual Radio on a Stick. So hosts Julie Carlson and Matthew Brown will be cutting in throughout the day with live interviews from the fairgrounds. And starting off, the first one will be at 9:35. So this will be taking place during the first one during North Shore morning there. And then again, during Sidetracks at 10:30, we'll be learning about all about loons and preserving fresh water for Minnesota State Bird. And then again at 11:30 during Sidetracks, and then trickled out throughout the rest of the day there as well. So we have a kind of throughout the day, you can stay tuned to WTIP and hear a little bit of some Minnesota State Fair insights into kind of what's going on and the atmosphere down there and some of the individuals and experts that we'll be talking with. And again, Radio on a Stick hosts Julie Carlson and Matthew Brown cutting in throughout the day here on WTIP for that. So it should be a fun day to listen to. And moving on to some more news here from across the Midwest. Wisconsin Public Radio reports that Enbridge says it's working around the clock to safely remove remaining vapors from a stretch of its Line 5 pipeline following a gas leak in Iron County, Wisconsin. On Sunday, Enbridge, a Canadian energy firm, said it estimated that 31,000 barrels of propane and butane were released into the atmosphere. Enbridge is now saying that a parked, unoccupied flatbed truck belonging to a subcontractor rolled into an open excavation site for a Line 5 valve project, striking the pipe and releasing natural gas liquids. Line 5 remains shut down, and no one was injured in the incident or its aftermath. Around 150 people, including Enbridge personnel, are supporting the response, and the company said extensive air monitoring is ongoing. The company is working with refineries to reduce the effects of the shutdown and hopes to restore service to the pipeline by September 5th. Enbridge's Line 5 carries up to 23 million gallons of crude oil and natural gas liquids daily from Superior to Ontario. The Wisconsin Department of Natural Resources asked Enbridge to halt work on its Line 5 reroute, but the agency is not requiring the company to stop work. A DNR spokesperson said the agency may halt work to enforce compliance with permits for the project, and violations may result in the agency changing or revoking Enbridge's wetlands and waterway permit. And in some more news here this morning from the Associated Press, NASA's newest space telescope has blasted off on a quest to find planets around other stars and explore the hidden universe. SpaceX has launched the $4 billion Roman Space Telescope on Sunday from Florida's Space Kennedy Space Center. Roman blazed toward an observation point 1 million miles away that's home to the Webb Space Telescope, one of NASA's other crown jewels in the sky. Roman will take 3 months to reach its destination. Once there, it will survey the cosmos like never before. The telescope is named after the late Nancy Grace Roman, NASA's first chief astronomer.
1: Welcome to 2026 Talks, where we're following our democracy in historic times.
2: It's kind of weird when you talk about another guy's wife. I think the people of Michigan would like you to talk about the public policy ideas. I think the people of Michigan would like you to talk about how you're going to protect auto workers.
1: Campaigning in Michigan, Vice President J.D. Vance is attacking Democratic Senate nominee Dr. Abdul El-Sayed. On social media, the progressive former Detroit public health official said Vance's late grandfather wouldn't be pleased Vance married a child of Indian immigrants. El-Sayed is working to unify a party divided by an ugly and expensive primary, reaching out to a Jewish community unsettled by his alliance with accused anti-Semite Hassan Piker. But it already looks like the general election campaign will be nasty, personal, and close. Meanwhile, a conservative Michigan group is appealing to the U.S. Supreme Court to put a referendum on the state's November ballot. The measure would require future voters show proof of citizenship, and it could draw MAGA supporters to the polls this fall. The State Board of Elections rejected the referendum after a partial survey of submitted petition signatures found only 6 in 10 valid. The national campaign arms of House and Senate Republicans are also asking SCOTUS to nullify a lower court decision on campaign advertising rates. An appellate court in Virginia ruled that party committees are not entitled to the same discounts as individual candidates. The highest-ranking U.S. military officer says no troops will be sent to polling places this November. In a letter replying to questions from a Democratic senator, Chairman of the Joint Chiefs General Dan Kane says the military has no plans to seize ballots, voting machines, or other election material. Kane wrote that he hasn't gotten what he calls any unlawful orders regarding the midterms. Meanwhile, the White House continues to purge military officers and Pentagon officials. The latest to go is the Army's top civilian, reportedly after clashes with the Secretary of Defense. Virginia activists are criticizing GOP lawmakers over their votes to cut billions from Medicaid and allowing Affordable Care Act premium subsidies to lapse. Christina Rivera with Call to Justice says lawmakers, not voters or consumers, should be stressed about that.
3: Their votes should keep them up at night. That every day that goes by is their missed opportunity and their failure to do right by their constituents and to reverse these cuts and bring back the tax credits.
1: In the Iowa State Secretary of Agriculture race, cancer and water pollution are joining affordability as a top issue. The state has a high and rising cancer rate. Democrat Chris Jones is a water scientist and is pointing to the nitrates and pesticides farming puts into drinking water. Republican Mike Naig is a fifth-generation family farmer supported by agricultural interests. Political scientist Max Shelley says the Republican is walking a fine line between acknowledging Iowa's water issues and alienating his donor base.
4: Anything that sounds like an attack on corporate agriculture, particularly among Republicans, they tend to think you're against ag in general, and therefore you're not really in favor of rural interests.
1: Polls show the race is all but tied. I'm Simone Perez for Pacifica Network and Public News Service.
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6: Grand Teton, Yellowstone, and other national parks saw visitation numbers back at pre-pandemic highs this summer. At the most popular parks, those visitors had to navigate long lines, noise, packed parking lots, and throngs of other tourists. Michael Childress is the author of the new book, The Mountains Are Calling, Tourists and the Unmaking of Yosemite National Park, which details how the park's popularity and management policies have both shaped and harmed national parks. He says it's a lot harder to have meaningful experiences at these iconic sites because so many people want the same thing.
7: But when you're at an overlook or in the valley or on a trail and it's so crowded that you can't hear yourself think that you might as well be in Times Square, then that erodes that national park experience that we all expect.
6: High visitation numbers also take a toll on aging boardwalks, bridges, restrooms, and other infrastructure. The nation's parks currently face a deferred maintenance backlog of more than $23 billion. The single greatest threat to national parks and the wildflowers and wildlife that call them home is climate change, according to analysis by the National Parks Conservation Association. Park ecosystems are also challenged by the Trump administration's decision to open more surrounding public lands to drilling and other extractive industries. Childress says the pandemic-era timed reservation system gave parks some relief by cutting visitor traffic by half in some cases, but he says gateway communities didn't want those restrictions, and they convinced the federal government that reservations are bad for business.
7: Park Service just decided not to have its reservation system, meaning it's not going to govern the number of people going into the park. And that's largely due to pressure from local communities who see every car driving past as dollar signs.
6: Since October of last year, spending on national park projects outside Washington, D.C. dropped by 70%, $845 million less than the previous year, according to an Atlantic magazine investigation. Childress says high visitation numbers are also impacting park staff. Since January 2025, the National Park Service has lost nearly a quarter of its permanent workforce.
7: The DOGE cuts really impacted the National Park Service. They've lost a third of their staffing in Yosemite alone. And so, for all of us, picking up your own litter and staying within bounds and that sort of stuff is going to be really helpful.
6: This is Eric Galatis reporting for the Wyoming News Service.

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0: Well, the time is 7:31. You're tuning in to Daybreak here this morning. This fog is getting a little more thick just looking out the window here at the WTIP station and on this September 1st morning. And I was looking at the cameras kind of along Highway 61 as well with the Minnesota Department of Transportation, and the visibility is extremely low for little areas and kind of pockets along Highway 61 here, particularly Grand Portage and Grand Marais as well this morning. So keep that in mind if you're traveling. It can slow down just a little bit as well. Again, visibility very minimal and still hovering in kind of the mid to high 50s along the entire North Shore. So 58, we've gained at least a degree or so here at the WTAP station since the start of Daybreak. And then looking a little farther inland, temperatures in the mid to high 50s as well, but expected to reach a high of 79 degrees today. We're expected to at least reach 72 here along the shore as well. But yes, this fog, my goodness, sticking with us here. Well, one news story I found that was a little fun and lighthearted here this morning as I was compiling some news this morning was that the Associated Press reports that a 91-year-old man who goes by the nickname Graybeard has reclaimed his record as the oldest hiker to complete the Appalachian Trail. Dale Sanders started last September 6th in West Virginia. He hiked the nearly 2,200-mile trail in out-of-order sections with breaks in between, and then finished Monday atop Mount Katahdin in Maine. Sanders first set the record in 2017 at age of 82, but then, 4 years later, 83-year-old MJ Urbart took his title. But within months, Sanders then announced his plan for a comeback. So by his count, on this most recent hike, he said that he fell 71 times along the way, including just 200 yards from the finish. But he did cross the finish line at 91 years old. And Sanders said that his first journey was easier than he expected. But he says this latest trek was considerably harder. And now he reclaims the record as the oldest hiker at 91 years old to complete the Appalachian Trail. How interesting. I hope I'm still hiking at 91 years old. That's incredible. Well, speaking of outdoor adventures and outdoor things that happen in the outdoors and the wilderness, next we're going to hear a conversation with two volunteers with the Gunflint Trail Volunteer Fire Department. There was a rescue that took place just over a week ago on Grandpa Lake in the Boundary Waters Canoe Area Wilderness. I had a chance to sit down with two of the volunteers after that and kind of reflect back on the whole rescue and what it's like to be a volunteer with the fire department and to hear that page go off and then respond and not really know what you're getting yourself into necessarily until you show up. And you're showing up with a bunch of your friends around you and a lot of your peers and people that you've trained with. And so I had a chance to sit down and just hear what it's like. And we're going to hear that conversation here next. This is kind of an extended feature.
1: When that page went off, first of all, that was on Grandpa Lake. For those of you who know Grandpa Lake, the portage from Siegel to Grandpa it's a long one. There's a big mud puddle that I've known people that have gone up to their waist in, a lot of hills. So I knew right off the bat this is going to be a fun night. This is going to be an all-night thing. I knew that right away.
0: The page came late Friday night, August 21st, at about 11:15 p.m., to the Gunflint Trail Volunteer Fire Department. The call was for a medical emergency at a campsite on Grandpa Lake within the Boundary Waters Canoe Area Wilderness, accessible from Siegel Lake towards the end of the Gunflint Trail. For the department's volunteers, reaching the patient meant crossing Siegel Lake in the dark, then traveling a roughly 3/4-mile portage into Grandpa Lake. After receiving the call, the department staged with canoes, boats, and gear and developed a rescue plan at Wilderness Canoe Base. Six members of the Gunflint Trail Volunteer Fire Department would go into the wilderness, along with three Wilderness Canoe Base staff members. Other responders remained at the staging area. Matt Scherger and Kelly Lamar were two of the volunteers from the Gunflint Trail Fire Department involved in the Grandpa Lake rescue. At about 12:30 a.m., Matt, Kelly, and the rest of the crew, with all of their gear, departed across Siegel Lake.
2: And as we were responding as Gunflint Trail Volunteer Fire Department members to that staging area, we contacted and connected with the executive director of Wilderness Canoe Base, and she and a couple of her staff members got out of bed and joined us and were extremely helpful in gathering some boats that were helpful for us to get back into the wilderness, a pontoon boat, a John boat, as well as a couple of Kevlar boats, and staged those at the Wilderness Canoe Base dock as our responders were gathering. So our ambulance came up there, our responders came at about 12:30, about half an hour past midnight, when we headed out across Seagull Lake in the pitch black with Steph and her staff driving the motorized boats with our canoes, our responders. Kelly was helping with navigation across Seagull Lake, across into the North Bay, to the portage over to Grandpa Lake. We took six members of the Gunflint Trail Volunteer Fire Department, four of us EMTs, two firefighters, as well as the three Wilderness Canoe Base folks.
1: Thankfully, we had these wilderness folks with us. So grateful for their help of getting us to that portage. And these three staff at Wilderness Canoe Base ended up staying with us and helping throughout the night. So just a whole bunch of thank you to those guys. Set off down the portage. It took us a little while to get there. Again, I think some of us ended up in our knees in mud. We have four of us with two canoes. We get the canoes in the water on Grandpa Lake. It is pitch black. There are no lights anywhere. There's no lights even. We knew exactly where the campsite was just from dispatch. So we knew which campsite we were going to, but it was complete GPS to actually find where this campsite was. But eventually we found it.
0: The crew reached the Grandpa Lake campsite at about 2 a.m. and found the patient who was experiencing a medical emergency in his tent. Because of patient privacy, Kelly and Matt aren't discussing the specifics of the man's medical condition, but said that once they arrived, it was clear that he needed medical care and that there was no way that he was going to make the trip out on his own.
1: And I can't get into specifics about this patient, but he was definitely an individual that was in need of some medical help and needed to get out, and there was no way he was getting out on his own. Mm-hmm. But we were able to get this individual, gingerly kind of walk him to the canoe, get him in there, and we just slowly made our way back. He was able to sit up. He also had another person with him and a dog. So we actually had the two people and the dog with us that we paddled back. But yes, he was able to sit up at that point, which we were very, very grateful for. The good thing coming back is we had some responders at the end of the portage on that end that had some lights, so we could actually find our way back that way. It's amazing what a little flashlight can do when it's so dark.
0: But getting the patient back on the portage between Grandpa Lake and Seagull Lake was only the beginning. The volunteers now had to carry him nearly 3/4 of a mile back through the same rough terrain.
1: A little bit tough to get him out of the canoe when we got to the portage. And then this is when things got, I think, a little bit challenging once we got to the portage with him. So at that point, we had a litter, just like a stretcher kind of deal, without any kind of wheels at any point. Right at that point. We did have a wheel thing that we can put on the stretcher. It wasn't there at that moment. We had somebody grabbing that that was on the other side of the portage. So we started by getting this gentleman into the litter, and then we started up down the trail. That didn't go very well.
2: It was tough going. We really needed to complete the set with the wheel, and that arrived shortly, and we were able to get the litter mounted with the wheel, and then it's still really tough going through this narrow trail in the woods, in the dark. Kelly talked about the mud hole, but there were boulders everywhere, and it was a long extraction through the woods. So we have three folks on each side of the litter. We have somebody in front, we have somebody in the back, and we have people guiding front and back. But it's a significant enough challenge that we need to rotate people through in the night, and you've got narrow passage through trees. And we're keeping a close eye on a very sick and distressed patient through the night. So it took hours once we got onto the portage to get across.
0: The rescuers were moving through the woods in the dark, carrying the patient in a litter over rocks, around trees, and through mud. They were also trying to conserve enough energy to keep going. And at one point, they considered another option.
2: At one point, as we had started, Kelly described, initially carrying in the litter and the difficulty we had. We did pause and we checked. We had dispatch check with the Forest Service float plane base in Ely to see if there might be possibility at first light to get what's called a beaver plane, the small planes that the Forest Service flies in to do an extraction off of Grandpa Lake. It was something that we had to consider given the challenge that we had in that night. But we weren't able, in the middle of the night, and not surprisingly, we weren't able to get a response or an answer, and we realized with the medical condition that we just needed to keep going. We weren't going to get air support. Probably about 3:15, 3:30, as we're starting across, really, into the portage, where we need to figure out, are we waiting on Grandpa Lake for air support? And Kelly and I have both done this with the Forest Service beaver planes, extracted patients out of the wilderness. It's an option to us during the daytime for sure. Mm-hmm. And we felt like we needed to check and see if it would be an option for us. Again, we'd have to wait for first light, but we weren't able to get any confirmation of that at that point. So given the medical condition, we started across.
0: So the crew kept going. The department had six people on the rescue, working with three of the Wilderness Canoe Bay staff members. Kelly said having more people would have made a significant difference.
1: What made this so challenging was the amount of people we had. Normally, if you could have almost more than double the amount of people, that's kind of what you want, so you can trade off. So the amount of people that we had on this was really, really a huge challenge for us. I think all of us were just kind of concentrated on, hey, what's the next step? Literally, sometimes what is my next step over this huge rock? So you're so focused on moving forward, making sure our patient's doing okay,

0: the litter as much as we could. We're just monitoring them. This was a patient that definitely needed a lot more advanced care than we had, and what actually ended up having a situation where he needed more care than what Grandma Ray actually had. So he was a sick gentleman. So we kept him warm, we kept him comfortable, and we just did the best to get him out as quickly as we could.
1: The group continued down the portage between Grandpa Lake and Seagull Lake, rotating people in and out, calling out obstacles along the trail, remaining optimistic in the wee hours of the morning, and being each other's biggest support.
2: I have to say, and our group really focused and worked well together. It was, to me, if I could just say, it's always been a privilege and an honor to be a part of this work with the Gunflint Trail Volunteer Fire Department. And I was really proud of the effort of the team that night, that people really understood the importance of this. We're, of course, focused on our own safety as well as the patient's safety, so we have to be careful of that, but we knew that we needed to keep moving efficiently to get this patient out. So the six of us from the fire department, working closely with the three Wilderness Canoe-based staff who really graciously joined in with us and helped rotating in teamwork, calling out barriers, calling out stones or trees or step-offs or mud holes, and making sure that we got through. We were able to work steadily through the night and emerge from the portage at the other side a little bit after 5 a.m.
1: After several hours in the woods, they finally reached Seagull Lake. And as we heard from Matt, it was just after 5 a.m. Daylight was beginning to arrive.
2: We had first morning light, which was really kind of a remarkable experience to realize that we had succeeded in getting him over the portage. We had arrived back at the punting boats, and the light was coming. So we loaded him on a pontoon boat that we'd brought over, and were able to navigate the rocks more easily, getting out of there, getting back through and over to the dock. We arrived at the dock at Wilderness Canoe Base probably about 5:15 a.m., where our ambulance was, and loaded him in our ambulance. And Kelly and I started down the Gunflint Trail with him. We were very, very fortunate to have available what's called advanced life support from the paramedics in town, North Shore, who do a fabulous job. And we had, as we were still coming across the portage, we had asked dispatch to call them and send them up to meet us. And so we started down the trail. We met them at the overlook over Gunflint Lake and made the transfer to their care, which is a more advanced level of care. And again, we're really fortunate that they're available. They do a fantastic job, and they came up to meet us, and that's where our handoff was.
1: The rescue had taken nearly 6 hours. For most of that time, the volunteers were focused on one thing, getting the patient safely out of the wilderness and into more advanced medical care. Once they transferred him to paramedics, that focus finally lifted. For the first time all night, they could stop, catch their breath, and start to process what they had just done.
0: I let out an exhale right away, and I just let it go for a little bit. I tend to process stuff a little bit slower, but I just exhale and take a breather. I think all of us were exhausted after that run.
2: Yeah. It's actually similar for me. You're focused so intently for like 6 hours in the woods and working on it with a patient and with a team. It is the first time that you kind of sit back. I went home and took a shower and slid into bed and just collapsed.
1: For Matt, the exhaustion was also a reminder of something else, the importance of training before the page ever comes.
2: You know, we get these pages, and a page comes in, and somebody needs help somewhere. A page means somebody needs help, and you pile out, and you're focused and concentrated on that. We talked about the process of this call and this incident, but we as a department and as a team train for this. We regularly get together and train for just exactly these situations. It's great to be able to reflect on it and realize that that training really worked, that we were able to process what needed to be done. We were able to come together as a group. We were able to gather the equipment we needed. We were able to work together in the woods because we had practiced and we had done it before. and we were able to communicate with each other.

0: together and get it through. And I think the aftermath of the incident, it's reflecting that we did what needed to be done, and we were able to help this person in a critical situation.
1: Kelly has been involved with the Gunflint Trail Volunteer Fire Department on and off for roughly 17 or 18 years. She's been a part of other wilderness rescues, but this one

0: experience. What started as a way to capture the night ultimately became lyrics and then a song.
1: Like I said, I process things a little bit slower, but I was thinking about it and just started writing down as much as I could. And the song that I put together, I have to admit, I did use the computer to help put it together. The words are straight from me, but I kind of wanted to just capture what happened that night. And to put it in a song, really, I think really pulled that out. But more than that, too, you know, I think it kind of gives like a glimpse into not only what we do as a fire department, but what other rescue crews do in our county, too. You know, we've done other rescues like this. We have, and every single rescue crew in this county has done similar things in the middle of the night. So part of this song was, hey, you know, this is what we do. This is a glimpse of what we do. And I also, you know, just wanted to give, like, just a shout out to everybody that does do that in this county. You know, there's some fantastic people that, you know, the pager goes off and it doesn't matter if it's the middle of the day or the middle of the night, they're going. You know, somebody needs help. And to be surrounded by people on the Gunflint and also other crews, you know, we do work with other crews too. Just to have those people around, like Matt was saying earlier, it's a privilege to do this. It really is. Great people to work with. But this song, you know, it's not just about this one event. This is something that we do actually quite a bit, to be honest. And again, other crews will too. So this is almost a tribute to all of the crews that go out and do this in this county. We're lucky to have a lot of really good people around here.
0: For the volunteers who responded to the Grandpa Lake rescue that night, there wasn't much time to think about the size of the task ahead. There was just a page and somebody who needed help. And they responded.
2: It's important and it's rewarding. I do feel that all of our pages, somebody needs help on some level and it's important to them. These are important ones where there's such a severe medical condition, but I feel like they're all important. Yeah. And I feel really gratified to be able to be a part of all of them. And I appreciate that we have the ability to do that and get out there and help folks.
1: I find it completely gratifying to do this, to go out and just give your best, and try to do the best you can for people that are really in need of help, especially like, you know, this patient that really is a sick patient, to do what you can to help people.
2: I really do think it's a privilege and an honor to be able to do it. I can't think of other places where I would do this, but it's such a part of our community, and we come together. Kelly talked about other departments and agencies in the county, which I fully agree with. It's important to give a shout out to them. But also I want to really highlight that it was us in the woods that night, but our department is 45 members, and on any given night or day, it's some other folks that turn out. And having that group that comes together, I know when I hear a page and pile out the door going to who knows what, I've got a little bit of information, but you find out for sure once you get there, once you get eyes on a patient, that I'll be there together with other capable members of the department, and we'll work together and figure it out. And that's really a great thing for this area and for this community.

For WTIP Community Radio, I'm Kelly Hawkins. And thanks again to Kelly and Matt there for sharing a little insights into what it's like to respond to a wilderness nighttime rescue there in the Boundary Waters Canoe Area Wilderness, and what it's like to be a volunteer as well. So thanks again to Kelly and Matt. And as we mentioned, Kelly did write a song, and I will be sharing the lyrics and some photos from that on our WTAP.org website here just right after daybreak this morning, so you can keep an eye out for that as well. Well, the time is 7:54. We're going to continue to hear and catch up on some more news and some more headlines here from across the U.S. before we start to wrap up our daybreak program.

0: Programming on WTIP is supported in part by Ampers, Minnesota's community radio stations, and Proof Alliance, handing out extra-large reusable tote bags at 10 a.m., noon, and 2 p.m. each day of the state fair at the Ampers booth in the Education Building.
1: New Hampshire farmers markets are experiencing increased sales following this summer's nationwide cyclospora outbreak, and farming advocates say now is the time for policymakers to start backing regional food producers. Investigators traced the outbreaks to Taylor Farms of Mexico, which supplied lettuce to fast food chains, other restaurants, and grocery stores. FarmAction's Joe Maxwell says even though consumers have different choices in stores and restaurants, one supplier often provides many of those products.
2: 40% of the mixed salad kits in the country are Taylor Farms. 40%. So regardless of where you walk into, the likelihood is that you could be dealing with Taylor Farms. The restaurants and the others need to be asking more questions.
1: Taylor Farms is a $7 billion company with more than 25,000 employees, which Maxwell says creates too much consolidation and a lack of choice in the marketplace. New Hampshire's Department of Health and Human Services has reported 94 cyclospora cases this year. The CDC has reported nearly 11,000 cases nationwide since the outbreaks began in mid-June. While a large portion of the lettuce sold in the U.S. is grown and produced by Taylor Farms of Mexico, Maxwell stresses the company did not create the consolidation problem alone. He believes policymakers are the ones who need to solve the issue.
2: Our government is the largest food purchaser in the United States, and it needs to focus its purchasing power on helping secure local and regional food systems and stop going to the one-stop shop of the Taylor Farms and the other big concentrated company.
1: The CDC says the best buy dates for Taylor Farms products have passed, and infected products shouldn't be available in restaurants or grocery stores anymore. Taco Bell's shredded lettuce got most of the attention during the outbreak, and the fast food brand has said it's no longer using lettuce from Taylor Farms. The University of New Hampshire Extension is highlighting the practices many regional farmers use to protect their crops from contaminants to encourage people to not give up on fresh produce, but rather get to know their local farmers and get to know their food. I'm Catherine Carley.
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And we're just starting to wrap up our Daybreak program here on this still foggy Tuesday morning here. But it's September 1st. Can you believe it? Kicking off September. And it's going to be a gorgeous one out there. Temperatures continuing to rise today. There is an event, a couple of events happening today, but one of them in particular this evening is the Cook County Historical Society hosting the annual Plank Trout Dinner and Fundraiser. So again, that'll be at 5 p.m. at North House Folk School. Tickets are required. You can find more information at cookcountyhistory.org. Should be a fun event this evening. And coming up next is North Shore Morning with CJ Hightoff, and she's going to catch you up on all sorts of other events happening throughout our area and a full weather report there at the top of the hour as well. So full show ahead. Stay tuned. Hang out with CJ for the next couple of hours. And thanks so much for spending your morning with us here, tuning in to Daybreak this morning. I'm Callie Hawkins, and hopefully we'll see that fog dissipate here in a little bit and maybe that sunshine appear. And later today, we'll wait and see.

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Welcome to the Tuesday, September 1st edition of North Shore Morning. I'm CJ Hightoff sitting in for Julie Carlson, but you're going to hear Julie's voice in an hour and a half because Matthew Brown and Julie Carlson are going to be broadcasting from the State Fair. They're going to be at the Ampers booth in the Education Building, so if you're headed that way, you could say hi to them in person. So they're going to be sort of coming on periodically during the day today. We're going to hear from them during North Shore Morning at about 9:35, so right after Pop Quiz. We're going to hear their interview with Abby Klein, who works with stunt dogs, training stunt dogs. That's going to be a fun conversation. So again, that's around 9:35. They'll also be coming on at 10:30 during Sidetracks and 11:30. So the 10:30 one is all about loons. The 11:30 one, they'll be talking with the Princess K of the Milky Way and et cetera, et cetera. It goes right through the day today till about 3:30, I think, is their last interview of the day. And that will be with Julie Blaha, state auditor. And, of course, she is a crop artist. So that'll be a fun conversation. We'll get you up to speed on those other interviews coming your way from the State Fair as the show goes on. But the music I have queued up for you today, all of these musicians, bands have played at the Minnesota State Fair at some point. So we're going to be all about the State Fair today on North Shore Morning. Thank you so much for tuning in. The other things happening, we'll start out with weather and news. We'll have Earthwise. Kirsty Vick and Jordan Woods will be stopping by the studio from Visit Cook County to give you updated on so many events still coming your way. Even though it is September 1st and people are starting to feel like summer has gone by, still lots of things happening. After that, we'll hear from Ken Hoffman's Journal. We'll have National Native News at 8:30. And then Jessica Burke stops by the studio for a Violence Prevention Center update. And then it's The Best of Ourselves with Marsha Hyatt. And in the 9 o'clock hour, it's going to be jam-packed. So news and weather, North Star Stories from Ampers, Northwoods Naturalist from Chell Anderson, who is also talking about how we're in that transition period between summer and fall. After that, MN90 and Anishinaabe Moan Word of the Day, and then it'll be Pop Quiz, which will be a State Fair-related question. And then we will get Julie Carlson and Matthew Brown on the phone, and they'll give us we'll overhear their conversation with Abby Klein from the State Fair. After that, we'll wrap up Pop Quiz, give you the answer to the trivia question and the winner. And then Bird Note, if we have time. So that is the show today. Really excited to be with you this morning. I don't know of anybody's birthday, but I am sure that somebody is celebrating their birthday on the 1st of September. So if it's you, happy birthday. And if you'd like to add your name to our birthday calendar here at WTIP so that we can give you a shout out on your day, you can just give us a call, 218-387-1070, 218-387-1070, and we'll put your name on that birthday calendar. All right, temps in our little region here, 61 degrees and very foggy here in Grand Marais. If you are driving on Highway 61 right now, those fog lights should be on, your headlights, whatever, and probably a slower speed than is posted. Ely is 61 and sunny, Minneapolis 68 already, wow. Duluth is 66 and sunny, Two Harbor 62, Silver Bay 65, Tofty 64, Houghton, Michigan across the lake from us 65, Bayfield, Wisconsin 67, Grand Portage Tribal Lands 59 and partly sunny, and Thunder Bay, Ontario, mostly cloudy and 61. Forecast for today for southern Cook County, patchy dense fog this morning. Sunny, hot, with highs right around 80, upper 70s if you're inland. West winds at about 5 to 10 could be gusting up to about 25 miles per hour if you're headed out onto the water. Tonight, partly cloudy in the evening, then becoming mostly cloudy. And lows will be in the mid-50s.
lower 50s inland, winds out of the northwest. And if you are inland, they could get a little gusty in the evening, but then they become light and variable. Wednesday, tomorrow, brings mostly sunny, highs in the upper 70s and northwest winds turning to the southwest in the afternoon. Wednesday night, mostly clear and lows in the mid-50s, winds out of the west continuing, light and variable. Thursday brings mostly sunny, highs will be in the mid-70s with east winds, southeast winds if you are inland.

0: And now news from the AP and the WTIP News Desk. Army Secretary Dan Driscoll is stepping down after 18 months on the job. That's according to the White House on Monday. No reason was given for Driscoll's departure, but tensions with Defense Secretary Pete Hegseth have been widely reported. It marks the latest in a series of shakeups of the military leadership, with the Army especially seeing major upheaval. Under the new acting Army Chief of Staff, the service is pulling the plug on a drone modernization program that Driscoll had heralded. The Duluth News Tribune reports state and federal lawmakers from both sides of the Minnesota-Wisconsin border gathered in the Twin Ports on Monday to hold a major groundbreaking ceremony for reconstruction on the Blatnik Bridge. Both Minnesota Governor Tim Walz and Wisconsin Governor Tony Evers said this project is the largest public works project in the state's histories. The groundbreaking ceremony drew hundreds on Monday under the existing Blatnik Bridge on Rice Point to mark the official start of construction of the bridge replacement project. While construction is expected to get underway this year, the current bridge will remain open until February or March of 2027. The new bridge is expected to open in the fall of 2031. Legislatures in Minnesota and Wisconsin each approved $400 million in funding toward the $1.8 billion replacement project. The federal government committed $1.05 billion from the bipartisan infrastructure law. The Minnesota Reformer reports Minnesota's spending on Medicaid is projected to far outpace the state's growth in tax revenue over the next several years, underscoring the urgent challenge posed by federal cuts to a state budget already strained by rising health care costs and a growing elderly population. The state's Medicaid program, which insures many low-income, disabled, and elderly residents, is on track to jump 40% over the next 4 years to $29 billion, while state revenues are expected to increase just 10% over the same period. Medical assistance, the name for Minnesota's Medicaid, cost $20 billion in fiscal year 2025, roughly split between state and federal dollars. The cost is projected to jump to $24 billion for 2026 fiscal year, which will cost around $4,100 per Minnesotan and $20,000 for each of Medicaid's 1.2 million enrollees. Spending on the program is accelerating faster than what budget officials predicted in early 2025. The total receipt for Medicaid spending this past fiscal year has yet to be released, but the most recent projection from February is $2 billion higher than what the state officials predicted in 2025. Much of the jump is predicted Medicaid spending comes from higher spending for direct care, according to the state's budget office. The next governor and state legislature may be forced to make difficult choices, either raise taxes, curb the growth of the program, which could affect patients, or see Medicaid eat into their other key priorities like education or infrastructure. AP News on WTIP is underwritten by our business underwriters and our listener members. And WTIP supporters include Ampers, a network of independent public radio stations throughout the state of Minnesota. 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
1: Oxygen in aquatic ecosystems. I'm Randy Simon, and this is Earthwise, a look at our changing environment. The water covering most of our planet is slowly losing something essential to life, oxygen. Scientists are raising the alarm about declining oxygen levels in lakes, rivers, and oceans around the world. According to a new study led by researchers at the Scripps Institution of Oceanography at UC San Diego, the aquatic deoxygenation trend is accelerating, driven by human-caused warming, nutrient pollution, and changes in the circulation of deeper ocean waters. The study, which was recently published in the journal Limnology and Oceanography, warns that these trends are pushing Earth toward an unsafe space, with consequences that could be irreversible on human timescales. Dissolved oxygen is essential for aquatic life. Fish, shellfish, and countless other organisms depend on it to survive. When oxygen levels drop, the effects can ripple through the food web, ultimately impacting entire aquatic ecosystems. Because of these far-reaching impacts, the research team argues that aquatic deoxygenation should be recognized as a new planetary boundary. First introduced in 2009, the Planetary Boundaries Framework identified 9 major Earth system processes that help maintain a stable and resilient planet, including such things as climate change, biosphere integrity, ocean acidification, atmospheric aerosol loading, and land system change. According to the researchers, protecting the oxygen in our waters is essential for preserving biodiversity, supporting healthy ecosystems, and maintaining a stable climate for future generations. Earthwise is a production of WAMC. 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
0: All right, so I'm going to play music this morning from musicians, bands that have at some point played at the Minnesota State Fair. And this next band, I think, might be the record holder for how many times they played, at least 8, probably more. Here's Alabama.

0: That's Alabama with Tennessee River. And like I said, I think they may hold the record for how many times they've played at the Minnesota State Fair. We're going to get to more State Fair music as the show goes on. I'm going to sprinkle a little trivia in there as well. So if you've been to the State Fair and you've seen people walking by with those yummy, buttery ears of corn, roasted corn, take a guess at how many pounds of butter does that corn roast booth go through each year? Now, I'm talking about one booth, the corn roast booth. Think about it for a second, and then I'll give you the answer. How many pounds of butter does the corn roast booth go through each year? 4,000 pounds of butter. Oh, my. All right. We're going to do Ken Hoffman's journal, and then we'll have Kirsty Vick joining us in the studio, along with Jordan Woods from Visit Cook County.
1: Ken and Molly Hoffman were local surveyors and naturalists known for their knowledge of wild birds and plants. Ken carefully recorded their daily observations in his journals, quietly documenting 30 years of naturalist history on the North Shore.
2: From the pages of Ken Hoffman's journal, this is Leah Thomas. September 1st, 1981, Leo Lake on the Gunflint Trail. 1.2 inches of rain overnight, according to Lydia. Misting in the morning with northwest winds. Filled our rain barrels easily. Went to town shopping and to the courthouse. Almost zero birds on the rocks. Wind still southwest at the lake. A few warblers on the point for almost the first time this summer, including yellow-throated. We did see a merlin harassing crows by the light plant. The crows seemed to be afraid of it. Most of the day in the courthouse reading O'Brien deeds. In the evening, we bicycled up to O'Brien's to look for pipes and pins. Decided we could not help poor Herb. Cool, clear evening, listening to peeps. September 3rd, 1981. Cloudy and warm after a cool evening last night. Warblers slowly drifting round, black and white, Tennessee, Nashville, Perula, Magnolia, black-throated green, chestnut-sided, red-eyed vireo, and also a rose-breasted grosbeak. Walked to Myers Point along the beach, spotted pink-spotted hummingbird moth, hawk moth, along the roadside feeding on evening primrose. Cloudy all day, so solar collector did not work, cool and clear after dark. On This Day in Ken's Journal is funded in part by the Minnesota Arts and Cultural Heritage Fund.
0: All right, time is 8:19. Visit Cook County promotes tourism in the area, including the communities of Grand Marais, the Gunflint Trail, Grand Portage, Lutzen, Tofte, and Schroeder. And joining us now in the studio for an update is Marketing and PR Director Kirsty Vick and Marketing and Communications Coordinator Jordan Woods. Welcome, you two.
3: Good morning.
0: All right, it is September 1st. I don't know how we got here, but we did. And it does not mean that things are slowing down much.
3: Goodness, no. And what a beautiful September day it
0: oh,
3: is.
0: Oh my gosh, yeah.
3: The amount of spider webs I saw on my way in today.
0: The fog
3: phenomenal.
0: And the humidity. Mm-hmm. Oh, yeah.
3: Yeah. Well, as we get ready for fall colors, I mean, because they are imminent. It is happening any moment. Some little pockets have been starting to turn. And this year we've decided that we're making a new proclamation. We are Minnesota's fall color capital.
0: Oh, yeah. I like that.
3: That's a determination that we have made.
0: Mm-hmm.
3: We're calling it.
0: Okay. It's yours.
3: Starting now.
0: Yes. All right. So what sort of activities are going to be happening around that?
3: We have, as part of our marketing campaign, our social media stuff, we'll be posting a lot of fall color delights for those who are not presently here so they can stay in tune there. People can check out our webcams and see all the fall colors from the webcams because they are electric. And yeah, that's what we'll be talking about this fall.
0: Nice.
3: That and then, of course, all of our great activities and events and things like that we have coming up.
0: All right. So talk to us a bit about your YouTube channel. Now, mm-hmm. I was sort of uninformed in this, so you'll have to bring me up to speed.
4: YouTube is one of our objectives this year. We're trying to build out our channel. So we've been releasing new videos almost every week for the last couple months, with our latest being our National Dog Day dog promenade, which is super cute. I highly recommend checking that out, as well as the Sawtooth stage race that happened last weekend. Mm-hmm. So those are two videos that were just produced and are out on the page right now.
0: All right. And so more to come, I'm sure. So as activities and events come up.
3: Yes. And more to come. And we have a bunch of great videos, too. Some that Jordan actually did, which are phenomenal. And then we have some others as well on there and some curated playlists and stuff like that, too. So check
0: it out. Oh, nice. All right. So in your email, you said changes at the Visit Cook County. Can you talk a bit about that?
3: Yes. Well, so this is exciting and sad for us, too. Our dear Jordan has accepted a new position somewhere else. And so we're looking to find somebody to not replace him, but step into where he was and be a marketing and communications coordinator. So,
0: well, congratulations. And, you know, we're sort of mad at you.
3: We could not be more thrilled for him.
4: I have nothing but wonderful things to say about Visit Cook County. This has been such a wonderful time here. It's going to be super sad to leave, but this was just the right career move.
0: Yeah. All right. Well, we forgive you, Jordan.
3: We wish him all the best. We know that we'll see him at many more events and activities up here.
0: Oh, so not leaving the community.
4: No, I'm going to stick around, or I'm going to at least be around for certain activities and things, and I always love to spend time up here.
0: All right, excellent. Well, good for you, Jordan. All right, so Heart of Hospitality Coffee Break, what's that?
4: Yeah, that's back for this year. So from September 7th through 13th, we're buying a drink for the people who help make Cook County such a welcoming place. So if you work in the hospitality industry, whether that's serving guests, cleaning rooms, cooking meals, things like that, stop by a participating local coffee shop and enjoy a complimentary cafe drink from us. Just sign the coffee break clipboard at the registration with your name and employer, and then order your treat.
0: All right. Well, very good. Now, the fall gala used to take place, I think, in October. It's moved it into September, right?
3: Yes, correct. This year we moved it into September so that we can experience the glory of peak fall colors. Mm. What a bonus, right?
0: Yes, indeed.
3: So September 23rd. Up at Lutzen Mountains, your ticket to the gala includes a gondola ride right around sunset time. So you start at 4:30. The program will occur, and then everybody's off the mountain before it gets dark. So you get like bonus fall color season leaf peeping, which is going to be phenomenal. So we get this great event where we celebrate all the great work in our community. We honor and recognize business leaders and Heart of Hospitality Award recipients. And then we get to, you know, have a feast for our eyes also, which is also a bonus. And then after that, we go up to Lofty Gondola, which is the third floor of the main chalet, where Timmy House will be playing music, and there will be dancing and fun and a complimentary drink for those who want that following the main awards celebration up at the Lofty. So it's going to be a fun time.
0: Excellent. All right. So
3: make sure to buy your tickets.
0: Yeah, well, I was going to ask about that. You said the ticket includes the gondola ride. Mm-hmm. How do we get tickets?
3: On our website, you can visit our events calendar. We have a link to the ticketing platform there, and you can buy tickets there. You can, that's the best spot to do it. Right. And yeah, they're selling quick. So we only have, you know, as we know, this event sells out each year, and the amount of no-shows are very small. So
0: indeed. Mm-hmm. All right. Now, supposedly, we are moving out of the busy season, although it seems to me that the busy season goes through October and into almost into November now these days. Chamber Connect is usually busier in the fall and winter than in the summer, right? So do you have one coming up?
3: We do. We have one on Thursday.
0: Oh, this Thursday. Mm-hmm. Okay. Mm-hmm.
3: So we're excited about that. And so people should definitely come to that and check out our website for more information on that.
0: Do you
3: this
0: know where?
3: This one is sponsored by the YMCA. It is being held at
4: Voyager
3: Brewing.
0: Okay. All right. Very good. All right. So now let's talk about some of those upcoming events that are happening in the next month or so.
4: Yeah, we'll start.
0: Or even beyond.
4: Yeah, we'll start off with a super, super fun one. The Superior Fall Trail Race is happening from September 11th or 12th. And it's taking place that whole weekend because it takes that whole weekend. So
0: this is the crazy race where people are going like 50 miles, 100 miles,
4: right? 100 miles seems like a really fun way to spend your weekend. But it's a gorgeous time to be on the Superior Hiking Trail. There are smaller options as well, but no less difficult. There's a 50-mile and a 26.2-mile marathon as well. So get out there, and if you're not going to do it, come and watch and see these athletes do their thing.
0: When it's the 26.1-mile marathon is the shorter of the races, that is just crazy talk. All right, but I admire them hugely. All right, plein air, coming to Grand Marais again?
3: Yes, this is one of my favorite events of the year. I know I'm not supposed to pick favorites, but this is one of them. This is a really fun event. If somebody is not sure what a plein air painter is, it's somebody who paints in the outdoors is the concept. And so for a week, we have artists, over 60 artists that are here, that are painting all over Cook County from all the different corners of Cook County. And they spend a week gathering paintings and socializing and doing all the fun things. And then there's a big exhibit at the end. And then, of course, there's like some things that people can come and like watch and see what plein air is. So, for example, on Thursday, September 17th at 3:30, there is the Bernie Quick Paint.
0: Out on Artist Point?
3: Mm-hmm.
0: Oh, which, that is so fun.
3: Oh my gosh, it's so fun.
0: Do they have an hour or an hour and a half? 90 minutes to finish a painting.
3: From absolute blank canvas. They get it stamped and inspected before.
0: No cheating.
3: And you get to watch a live painting happen in real time. And I think that that is just something truly magical. And so, and people are, the public is welcome to come and spectate. Of course, you don't want to distract the artists and talk to,
0: no cheering.
3: You can talk to them, but you don't want to distract them too much, but because they only have 90 minutes,
0: right.
3: But it is such a cool thing to watch.
0: Yeah.
3: And so I recommend people do that. And then of course, at the end of their week here, they have a giant exhibit and a grand opening reception, and the exhibit is up and will be at the Johnson Heritage Post until November 1st. So it's from 9:20 September 20th till November 1st will be the exhibit time frame. So you get to see those live, you know, depictions of Cook County. It's like a snapshot in time.
0: Mm-hmm.
3: I think it's really cool.
0: Classic Car Show is going to be up at Grand Portage, right?
4: Yeah, for all the car folks around, September 12th. That's when this is taking place. Registration is at 8, and then the official showcase is from 11 to 4 p.m., with awards being at 3 p.m. So if you have a classic car or something cool or just want to check it out, that's a good way to get your car fixed.
0: Get your car fixed. Not fixed.
4: Not fixed. Yeah. I didn't even realize when I said that. But yes.
3: There might be somebody there who can probably fix something too, but you know.
0: If they have an old car, they probably do, right? Okay, Art Along the Lake.
3: Yes, another wonderful event. Mm. I mean, again, there's so many great events.
0: I know, and this is all in September, guys.
3: This is all September.
0: Yeah.
3: I know. September is a beautiful month. So 10 days, self-led artist tour, where you go around to different artist studios around Cook County. There are a number. It's tough to fit it into a weekend, so we recommend that you take a week and stop at each place every day. And you'll find some amazing artists. You get to meet the artists who are there on site. There's a lot of demonstrations that are occurring, and you get to see the environment in which they create, which, again, that's such a cool thing. Like, there's so many artists in Cook County. I think a lot of people don't realize how artsy this community is and how it's just a part of our being here. And so getting to go to the space where the artists create just really kind of puts it all into place. And I think it's magic.
0: It is magic. Unplugged this year is a little, you know, it's different from the old days, but what do they have in store?
4: Yeah, rounding out September this year, it's going to return with a big celebration. There's going to be all sorts of music and crafts and family stuff. With two great days celebrating the mission of the folk school, gathering within the community and raising funds that sustain the work of North House. So really it's just a good community event with all sorts of different things for people of all ages. So I definitely recommend checking it out if you have kids or if you just want to help out the local folk school. This is the way to do it.
0: And the dates again for that?
4: The dates would be September 25th through 26th.
0: All right. And finally, the Gunflint Scramble.
3: Yes, this is a event that started a couple years ago. It is up at Bearskin Lodge on the Gunflint Trail, and it's the last of the biking, you know, official biking events until the snow flies. And it's a really fun event up at Bearskin Lodge on October 3rd. And there is a number of courses, and it's just going to be a good time. So we recommend people go out. You're riding on the cross country ski trails.
0: That's what
3: so
0: I was
3: anybody
0: gonna
3: who
0: ask,
3: skied up
0: yeah.
3: there. There's lots of hills.
0: Ooh.
3: It's a good workout, and it's a really fun time.
0: Yeah. Awesome. All right. Well, we have to let you go, but thank you so much for stopping in and providing all this information on the fun things happening yet in September.
3: Thank you, CJ.
4: Thank you so
0: all
4: much.
0: Right. Thank you. Talking there with Kirsty Vick and John Jordan Woods of Visit Cook County. And we usually get an update every month, the first Tuesday. So thank you so much for tuning in. Oh, and information, visitcookcounty.com.
5: This is National Native News. I'm Jill Freitas. Kenai's annual Silver Salmon Derby will not return this year in response to poor silver salmon runs in the Kenai River. The Kenai Chamber of Commerce and Visitor Center, which hosts the competition each year, announced the decision last week. This year's derby was scheduled to happen the second week of September. The annual event is billed as the world's most responsible fishing tournament. That's because it awards prizes based on a fish weight that is closest to a random number. That's instead of awarding the biggest fish caught, which organizers say can incentivize harmful catch and release strategies. In the chamber's announcement, Executive Director Samantha Springer said the decision to cancel the derby was difficult, but aligns with the competition's commitment to responsible fishing. The announcement came the same day the Alaska Department of Fish and Game extended limits on the Kenai River silver salmon sport fishery. Traditionally, the fishery bag limit increases from 2 large fish to 3 large fish on September 1st. The department is keeping the limit to 2 fish through the end of November. Like the derby, the department says its decision is due to a below-average silver run. The state says that indicates weak returns to Cook Inlet. Patrick Fowler is a fisheries management coordinator for the state. He says the department does not count the Kenai River's coho run the same way it counts other salmon species, like king and sockeye. Instead, Fowler says they use several data points to determine when a run may be lower than usual. Fowler says the combination of data points suggests this year's silver salmon run is stronger than in 2024, but weaker than last year. In the press release, the chamber says it will consider hosting the 2027 Derby earlier in the year. The announcement comes on the heels of a lackluster sockeye season in the Kenai River, and as the river's king fishery remains closed outright due to poor runs. On August 10th, the last day the state counted fish for Kenai River late-run sockeye, a little over 1 million fish had been counted. That's lower than the cumulative counts for each of the last 4 years, and about a quarter of how many were counted during last year's record season. This story was provided by KDLL's Ashlyn O'Hara. The National Congress of American Indians is bringing tribal leaders together to identify priorities for an upcoming federal consultation on violence against women. NCAI's Violence Against Women Task Force will host 2 consultation meetings for tribal leaders and organizations. The meetings will help participants develop talking points and strategies ahead of the Justice Department's annual government-to-government consultation with tribal nations. That consultation is led by the Office on Violence Against Women and provides tribal leaders an opportunity to raise concerns and priorities directly with federal officials. NCAI will hold one of its preparatory meetings virtually and another in person at the Tulalip Resort in Washington State. The organization says both will focus on issues tribal leaders want addressed during the federal consultation. On this day in 1830, Chickasaw leaders signed the Treaty of Franklin with the United States in Tennessee. The agreement called for the Chickasaw Nation to give up its remaining homelands east of the Mississippi River in exchange for suitable territory west of Arkansas. But the agreement allowed Chickasaw representatives to inspect the proposed western lands before relocation. They ultimately determined the land was unsuitable. I'm Jill Freitas.

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5: All right. Well, in the spirit of that state fair stuff, we're doing a little trivia during the show today, where I'm not going to have you call in during this part of it, but I'm just going to throw it out there, give you a second to think about it, and then I'll give you the answer. So, approximately how many ice cream treats are served at the Dairy Goodness Bar during the fair? Again, this is one booth, if you will. How many ice cream treats are served at the Dairy Goodness Bar during the fair? 156,000 ice cream treats from one booth. And the most popular malt flavor? Chocolate. I mean, really, what else would there be? All right. Excuse me. For over 35 years now, the Violence Prevention Center in Grand Marais has been fostering a community which cultivates healthy relationships, empowers systems to serve individuals with equity and compassion, and does not tolerate violence. They serve all who have been affected by or subjected to domestic violence, sexual assault, and human trafficking. Joining us now in the studio is the center's program advocate, Jessica Burks. Welcome, Jessica.
6: Good morning.
5: Good morning. So we're going to talk about safe and strong. What is that exactly?
6: Yeah. So I thought, you know, with back to school season kind of being upon us, families are gearing up for the start of school. And one of the things that's on parents' minds is keeping kids safe. And at the VPC, we're really focused on keeping kids safe from abuse. And so Safe and Strong is a child sexual abuse prevention curriculum that we offer. And to kind of help folks to better understand like the scope of the problem, I have just a couple statistics here. So according to RAIN, 1 in 9 girls and 1 in 20 boys experience child sexual abuse in the United States. And more than 90% of child sexual abuse victims are assaulted by someone that they know and trust. So these statistics are really alarming. We can't pretend that children aren't at risk because all children are potentially at risk. And what we really know now is that it's not so much about strangers. You know, I think a lot of us grew up with the stranger danger. Mm-hmm. Yes, we all remember that. But what we know now is that most children are not abused by a stranger, but by someone that they very likely know and likely trust. So what can parents, community members, and schools do to help keep children safe from sexual abuse? That is where Safe and Strong comes in. So it's a K-6 child sexual abuse prevention curriculum. It's owned by First Witness Child Advocacy Center. For anyone who's not familiar, First Witness is a really incredible and actually nationally renowned child advocacy center in Duluth. And they do incredible work on preventing and responding to child abuse in the northeastern part of Minnesota. So something that's really special about Safe and Strong is that it's more than just classroom sessions for students. Safe and Strong takes a three-pronged approach. So we provide a teacher and school staff session and a parent and caregiver session in addition to the actual classroom sessions with the students. And I really feel that those sessions for teachers and parents are an integral part of what makes Safe and Strong so effective, because we recognize that kids can't keep themselves safe all on their own. So we believe that the adults in kids' lives really deserve to have the most up-to-date, research-backed information on what they need to know about child sexual abuse so that they are empowered in keeping kids safe. Those info sessions provide so much valuable information to parents and teachers, and they give parents guidance on how to continue these conversations at home using teachable moments with their kids to reinforce the core messaging and the safety rules of Safe and Strong. So a little bit about the curriculum of Safe and Strong. It's really fantastic. There are different versions of the curriculum based on students' ages. So students are getting developmentally appropriate information. And the overall goal is that this is happening every year, every school year, so that students are getting it kindergarten, first grade, second grade, third grade, so on and so forth, up to sixth grade, because each year reinforces and builds on the messaging that they received the previous year. And younger students receive two 30-minute sessions. They have those shorter attention spans. So we come on a day one and day two. And then older students who are able to sit a little bit longer and go a little bit more in depth receive an hour-long session, a single hour-long session. And I won't go too in-depth into all of what the curriculum covers. That is what we talk about at the parent session. But just a little bit of info. Across all of the age groups, students learn to differentiate between safe touches and unsafe touches. Students learn safety rules, which is that no one should look at or touch their private parts unless it's to keep them clean, healthy, or safe, and that an adult should never ask a child to look at or touch an adult's private parts. The core messages that students learn are that the best thing a kid can do if they ever get an unsafe touch is to tell an adult. Mm-hmm. No matter how smart, strong, or brave a kid is, unsafe touches on private parts is a problem that's just too big for kids to solve on their own. So the best thing they can do is to tell an adult. Students learn that it's never too late to tell, that secret touches are never safe, and we make a list of adults that they could tell if they ever got an unsafe touch, or who they could talk to if they got a confusing touch. We also talk about reasons why kids might not tell about unsafe touches, like secrets, threats, bribes, or not wanting to get a friend in trouble. And we talk about why it's important to tell no matter what, because if you don't tell, then no one knows about the problem and no one can help.

0: If you're listening to this and thinking, gee, I'd sure like for my kid to have this at their school, so would we. The VPC would love to bring Safe and Strong to every school in the county. We really believe in this program, and research shows that prevention efforts like Safe and Strong make a difference in protecting kids from abuse. So if this is something that you want to see in your child's school, please get in touch with the VPC or get in touch with your child's school administration. Hearing from parents will help schools to understand what the community needs and wants, and to see the value that a program like Safe and Strong provides to students, parents, and teachers. And also for families at ISD 166, I will be tabling for the VPC at the school open house on Wednesday, tomorrow, from 3:30 to 6:30. So if you're an ISD family and you're interested in learning more about Safe and Strong, or if you want to see Safe and Strong brought to your child's school, I encourage you to come chat with me at the open house. And Safe and Strong is also available by request to youth groups, homeschool groups, or any other groups aged K through 6. So if you would like to set up a Safe and Strong session for your youth group or homeschool group, just give us a call at the VPC.
1: Excellent. Well, I keep thinking, you know, as you were talking there, I kept coming back to the thing that, you know, when kids are faced with something like that, mm-hmm. if they have the tools to deal with it ahead of time, it's way easier. If somebody's telling them, you know, we got to keep this a secret, but they've already been told that is not okay, they have the tools, the power, the strength to say, you know, and then tell somebody.
0: Exactly.
1: You know?
0: Yeah. You know, a lot of child sexual abuse survivors as adults who give interviews or kind of process through what their experience was, a lot of them report not even understanding that what happened was wrong, mm-hmm. or that they should have told someone, or maybe they felt kind of a bad gut feeling, but mm-hmm. the person might have been a family member or a family friend, or, you know, someone that they looked up to, someone that they didn't want to get in trouble. There can be a lot of manipulation right. and grooming when it comes to child sexual abuse. And so programs like Safe and Strong
1: helps them recognize that.
0: Yes, and helping kids to understand the difference between what's safe and unsafe and what to do. Mm. So we're kind of arming them. We tell the kids it's like a fire drill, but for body safety. It's a body safety drill. So we don't want kids to be afraid that this is going to happen to them. We just want them to know what to do if it does happen.
1: Yes, absolutely. All right. Well, how do people learn more about this program specifically and your what the other things you offer at Violence Prevention Center?
0: Yeah, the best way to learn more would be to give us a call. Our number is 218-387-1262. I'm the staff right now that's trained in Safe and Strong. So I would love to chat with anyone who wants to learn more. And of course, I'm also the program advocate. So I'm here for any other kind of services that anyone may need.
1: All right. And best way to get in touch with you is that number?
0: Yes.
1: Okay. 218-387-1262. Thank you so much, Jessica.
0: Thanks for having us.
1: You bet. Jessica Burks there with the Violence Prevention Center. Again, that phone number, 218-387-1262, and you can learn more at violencepreventioncenter.org. All right, here is another tune by someone who has appeared at the Minnesota State Fair, and as a matter of fact, opened this year on Thursday night, Bonnie Raitt.

0: That's Bonnie Raitt, not the only one. That live performance, not from the Minnesota State Fair, but from Pensacola, Florida, performance back in 2009. Bonnie Raitt opened at the grandstand on Thursday at the Minnesota State Fair. Welcome to The Best of Ourselves with leadership and life coach, Marcia Hyatt.
1: Another day has passed, and once again, I haven't done the practices I intended to do. Why is it so easy to skip over the very things I know make me feel better? I've had periods when walks, journaling, and meditation were solidly in place for a year or more. Nothing elaborate, didn't always take very long. Sometimes it was a 5-minute meditation, sometimes 20 minutes. Sometimes the walk was 30 minutes or sometimes an hour. I know when I did these things, I felt more grounded and spacious. And yet here I am again, trying to find the rhythm, trying to do my practices. What I've learned is that beating myself up for missing a day or a week or a month does not help. In fact, it usually makes things worse. I turned something that could support me into one more way that I am failing. So I'm experimenting with something else. First, simply noticing. Oh, another day passed when I didn't meditate. Or I haven't been walking as regularly. I just notice. Then if I'm really on my game, I get curious, like not what's wrong with me, but what am I doing instead? What's going on here? Take walking, for instance. I noticed I wasn't walking nearly as often as I had been. My first explanation was the dogs. They are not exactly poster pups for good leash behavior. When a car or dog or person goes by, they become a full-body event. But blaming the dogs isn't quite fair. I haven't spent enough time training them, and I could walk them in other places. When I got more curious, I noticed something else. I wanted to space out. Sometimes I just check out by getting absorbed in another task. Sometimes it's TV or scrolling or some other form of entertainment. There's a part of me that says, could I just not have to work at anything right now? That was useful to notice. There's a lot of uncertainty in my life right now, and of course I'm seeking comfort. Sometimes sitting quietly and watching television may actually be what I need. There are times when not doing what I think I should do is the wiser choice. But I also know that movement helps my energy and my mood. I know my practices build capacity to be present to whatever's unfolding. I'm more resilient, more able to be grounded when things go awry. How do I do both? Comfort and support resilience. Not with the club of willpower. Instead, trying gentleness. Maybe I don't take a 3-mile walk. Maybe I walk the dog around a circular driveway. It takes less than 10 minutes, but at least I've moved my body. Maybe I don't meditate. Maybe I just sit quietly and listen to the birds. And sometimes I just look for support. Who might want to be around to walk with me? It doesn't always have to depend on my own discipline. I'm beginning to think of these as small experiments rather than promises to becoming a better person. What happens if I do this today? Does it help? Do I want to do it again tomorrow? There's something freeing about replacing the image of falling off the wagon with moving the needle. Falling off the wagon is pretty dramatic. You're either on the wagon or lying in the dust watching it disappear down the road. Moving the needle allows for shades of gray. Today I moved it a little. Tomorrow I might move it or not. It's so very human to not always do the things we know support our well-being. Knowing what is good for us and actually doing it are two different things. Maybe there's nothing to fix here. Maybe it's just a practice that begins before the meditation or the walk or the healthy meal. Maybe the practice is noticing with kindness, then getting curious, then trying something. Not because I've been bad, or need to get myself back in line, because in this moment, I need to remember what helps. And perhaps that gentle remembering is enough to move the needle.
0: 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Hey, if you're going to join the Happy Hikers up at Pincushion Overlook today, you've got about 3 minutes to get there. Happy Hikers organize a weekly hike on Tuesdays at 9 a.m. And today's, as I said, is at Pincushion Overlook. The group will meet at the trailhead, and more information is available about their future hikes on Happy Hikers Cook County MN Community Facebook page. Cook County Historical Society hosts the annual Planked Trout Dinner and Fundraiser today, 5 p.m. at North House Folk School. Tickets are required, and more information is available at cookcountyhistory.org.
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0: The Northwoods Food Project is organizing the Savor the Summer series food preservation workshops with the Food Equipment Library. 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Then on September 8th, vacuum sealing basics. September 15th, it's introduction to high acid canning. And you can get more information about all of that from northwoodsfoodproject.org. 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

The sun is out, the fog has dissipated, at least looking out the window here at WTIP, it's dissipated. Could be still hanging out in some low spots, so be careful if you're driving along 61 close to the lake. It was very foggy earlier today. I'm CJ Hightoff, sitting in for Julie Carlson, who is down at the State Fair with Matthew Brown, and they'll be coming to us live from the State Fair at about 9:35 this morning and periodically during the day today, like at 10:30, 11:30, 12:30, 1:30, 2:30, 3 o'clock, and 3:30. They have interviews lined up with folks from the State Fair that you aren't going to want to miss. Ours at 9:35 will be with Abby Klein, and she trains stunt dogs. So that'll be fun. 9:35, we're going to switch it over to Julie and Matthew at the State Fair. But we're still going to do pop quiz. Do not fear. All right, here's what else is coming up this hour. Of course, we'll start out with news and weather. We'll have North Star Stories from Ampers. We'll have Chell Anderson's Northwoods Naturalist, MN90, Anishinaabe Mourn Word of the Day. We will play pop quiz at 9:30. Your opportunity to do a little trivia game with us and win a fabulous prize. Check in with Julie and Matthew at 9:35. After that, we'll wrap up Pop Quiz. We'll give you the answer to the trivia question and the winner's name, and then it's Bird Note, if we have time. So, yeah, there's lots to get to, but of course, we're Minnesotans, so weather is a number one important for us to talk about. So I am going to do a quick refresh on temps to see how they have changed in the last hour. Oh my, yeah, we're up to 64 degrees already and partly sunny here at the Grand Marais Harbor. Ely is 67, Minneapolis 73 and sunny, Duluth is 71, Two Harbors 67, Silver Bay 69, so is Tofte, Grand Portage Tribal Land 65, so is Thunder Bay, Ontario. Our buddies across the lake in Bayfield, Wisconsin, 70 and sunny, and Houghton, Michigan, 71 and sunny. I don't know that anybody is, everybody's sunny. No clouds in this report. All right, here's your forecast for today. There may be still some patchy, dense fog this morning. The sun is burning off a lot of it. Sunny today with highs around 80. And upper 70s if you're inland, 80 near Lake Superior. West winds at about 5 to 10, could gust to 25. Tonight, partly cloudy in the evening, then becoming mostly cloudy. Lows will be in the mid-50s and winds will be out of the northwest. So Wednesday brings mostly sunny again. Highs will be in the upper 70s. Northwest winds around 5, turning to the southwest in the afternoon. Wednesday night, lows in the mid-50s. Winds out of the west continuing, light and variable. And Thursday, mostly sunny, highs in the mid-70s, upper 70s if you're inland, with winds out of the southeast if you're inland, and east if you're close to Lake Superior.

0: And now news from the Associated Press and the WTIP News Desk from WPR. Enbridge says it's working round the clock to safely remove remaining vapors from a stench of its line, a stretch of its Line 5 pipeline following a gas leak in Iron County, Wisconsin. On Sunday, Enbridge, a Canadian energy firm, said it estimated that 31,000 barrels of propane and butane were released into the atmosphere. Enbridge is now saying that a parked, unoccupied flatbed truck belonging to a subcontractor rolled into an open excavation site for a Line 5 valve project, striking the pipe and releasing natural gas liquids. Line 5 remains shut down. No one was injured in the incident or its aftermath. Around 150 people, including Enbridge personnel, are supporting the response, and the company said extensive air monitoring is ongoing. Company is working with refineries to reduce the effects of the shutdown and hopes to restore service to the pipeline by September 5th. Enbridge's Line 5 carries up to 23 million gallons of crude oil and natural gas liquids daily from Superior to Ontario. The Wisconsin Department of Natural Resources asked Enbridge to halt work on its Line 5 reroute, but the agency is not requiring the company to stop work. A DNR spokesperson said the agency may halt work to enforce compliance with permits for the project, and violations may result in the agency changing or revoking Enbridge's wetlands and waterway permit. Wisconsin Public Radio reports scientists say the strengthening El Niño is likely to be the largest ever recorded, increasing the chances of a warmer fall and winter in Wisconsin and Minnesota. Last week, scientists announced they measured the highest ocean temperatures on record, those temperatures driven by a strong El Niño developing in the tropical Pacific. El Niño is a warming that occurs in the equatorial Pacific Ocean, and a very strong or super El Niño occurs when the ocean is 2 degrees Celsius or 3.6 degrees Fahrenheit warmer than usual. Historically, El Niño has tilted the odds toward a milder and less snowy Minnesota winter. Experts with the National Oceanic Atmospheric Administration are giving a 69% chance that the October through December period could reach a historically strong El Niño threshold. NASA's newest space telescope has blasted off on a quest to find planets around other stars and explore the hidden universe. SpaceX launched the $4 billion Roman Space Telescope on Sunday from Florida's Kennedy Space Center. Roman blazed toward an observation point 1 million miles away that's home to the Webb Space Telescope, one of NASA's other crown jewels in the sky. Roman will take 3 months to reach its destination. Once there, it will survey the cosmos like never before. The telescope is named after the late Nancy Grace Roman, NASA's first chief astronomer. And finally, a 91-year-old man who goes by the nickname Graybeard has reclaimed his record as the oldest hiker to complete the Appalachian Trail. Dale Sanders started last September 6th in West Virginia, hiked the nearly 2,200-mile trail in out-of-order sections with breaks in between, and finished Monday atop Mount Katahdin in Maine. Sanders first set the record in 2017 at age 82. 4 years later, 83-year-old MJ Eberhardt took the title, but within months, Sanders announced his plan for a comeback. By his count, he fell 71 times along the way, including just 200 yards from the finish. While Sanders' first journey was easier than he expected, he says the latest trek was considerably harder. AP News on WTIP is made possible by our listener members and business underwriters.
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0: All right, well, since we're talking State Fair, here's another little quick trivia for you. I'm going to give you the answer, so don't call in. But how many tons of potatoes do the two fresh French fry locations use each year at the State Fair? Just take a moment and take a wild guess. How many tons of potatoes do the two fresh French fry locations use each year? Are you ready? About 200 tons of potatoes. I can't wrap my brain around that. How many pounds of ketchup do the two French fry stands go through each fair? 28,000 pounds of ketchup and 200 tons of potatoes. Oh, wow, what an undertaking.
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3: With headlines from around the state, I'm Zan Holston. Coming up, Thief River Falls wants its storm shelter to welcome the whole family, with a few exceptions.
4: Snakes, spiders, things that are poisonous, dangerous.
3: The pet policy is up for a vote today. But first, a woman's attempt to escape domestic violence ended in another woman's death, and now a felony charge. Police say a north central Minnesota woman was trying to escape her abusive ex-boyfriend at a Grand Rapids gas station. She told police she got behind the driver's wheel when he was inside the store and drove off quickly. Officials say the ex-boyfriend allegedly climbed into the truck bed, smashed the rear window, forced his way into the truck cab, and punched the female driver in the head. The driver says she doesn't remember anything after that. Police say the truck she was driving crossed into oncoming traffic, killing a 42-year-old mother of three. The female driver now faces a charge of felony criminal vehicular homicide, while the ex-boyfriend is facing charges for third-degree murder and three other felonies. For those trying to escape domestic violence in the southeastern part of the state, there's more room now in a safe place. Rochester's Women's Shelter and Support Center opened a new emergency shelter last week, nearly doubling its capacity to 75 beds. The shelter director says the new building can offer more in-house services, from legal assistance to counseling to helping find transitional housing.
5: What we're trying to do is create a situation where we're reducing as many barriers as possible, that we're not just passing along a phone number and saying, oh, yeah, call so-and-so at this number.
3: She says the space is much more than just an emergency shelter, and that anyone experiencing domestic violence who needs help can reach out anonymously. A political fight is sprouting from this year's Minnesota State Fair's record-setting crop art show with 594 entries. An entry reading 8647 is drawing outrage from critics who called it a threat against President Trump. 86 is a slang number meaning to get rid of something, and 47 refers to President Trump as the 47th U.S. president. Supporters are calling it art with a message to remove him politically. The artist asked the fair to take down the piece on Sunday after reports of doxing and death threats. Despite online claims that taxpayers funded it, the political artworks are independently created and submitted by the individual artists. And the state fair itself hasn't received any state funding or appropriation since 1949. It's self-supporting with its own year-round streams of revenue. Northeast of Brainerd, a bar owner and his girlfriend are accused of setting fire to the pub in the small town of Reamer for insurance money. Investigators say the fire started in two places, with a petroleum product found in one. Both face arson charges. The owner also faces attempted insurance fraud. A St. Paul mother and her son face felony charges after police found the stolen bronze bust of Olympic champion Suni Lee in a bedroom closet. Created by a Hmong artist, the statue honors Lee, the first Hmong American to win Olympic gold. The mother claims she found it in the bushes and planned to return it. Both are charged with receiving stolen property, not the original theft. A Northwest Minnesota storm shelter is proposing a new policy that would allow the family's furry members to ride out the storm, too. Thief River Falls City Council is set to approve the new pet policy for its emergency storm shelter today. The shelter doubles as the high school's hockey arena and opens for tornado warnings or storms with destructive winds or large hail. Fire Chief Rick Beyer says non-poisonous, friendly family members are always welcome.
4: People have all kinds of different pets, and some of them just don't play well with others. So we just want it to be a safe place for people to go.
3: Household pets may come, but owners must stay on site and handle their care. Crates are recommended, or pets must be leashed. Aggressive animals, livestock, large snakes, and spiders are out. And finally, speaking of livestock, there's no swimsuit round, but the state fair's next supreme champions will need strong legs, a shiny coat, and an impressive dairy pedigree. Heifer judging starts today, with several breeds entering the Warner Coliseum ring. Milking cows compete tomorrow before the breed winners return Thursday morning for the supreme champion selection. At the Great Minnesota Get-Together, it's the cream of the crop. Literally. For North Star Stories, I'm Zan Holston.
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0: All right. Caregivers of Cook County organizes Connecting Caregivers on the first Wednesday of each month at 1 p.m. at the Cook County Community Center, led by Care Partners volunteer Kay Costello and Care Coordinator Barb Bernadette Rose. More information is available at carepartnersofcookcounty.org or 218-387-3788. And Cook County Schools hosts a back-to-school open house on Wednesday, September 2nd from 3:30 to 6 p.m. New students meeting at the ACA for high school from 5 to 5:30 p.m. and middle school from 5:30 to 6 p.m. Up next, we've got Chell Anderson. She's a botanist, plant ecologist, author, and award-winning commentator for her Northwoods Naturalist feature, found exclusively here on WTIP. Here's the latest Northwoods Naturalist.
6: Since the last days of August, a spring peeper has occasionally sounded off with his signature call, voicing what's known as the fall echo. Herpetologists consider the fall echo a spring peeper's response to day length and temperature pattern. The hours of daylight now harken back to those in April, when peepers emerged from hibernation to mate. So do the wider-ranging daily temperatures that are typical of autumn, like the recent 34-degree low and 70-degree high here at our place. Like chorus frogs, gray tree frogs, and wood frogs, all of whom overwinter in the woods, under leaf litter, logs, or rocks, a spring peeper's body will change to prepare for hibernation. Key to their winter survival is the gradual accumulation of glycerol in their body fluids as temperatures cool. This protects cells from rupturing when their bodies partially freeze. As freezing begins, their liver converts that glycerol to glucose, a cryoprotectant, increasing the levels 10 to 100 times. Circulating in the blood to the major organs, glucose prevents the formation of ice crystals in these vital tissues. Ice forms around the organs and between muscle cells until up to 65% of the total body's water is frozen. Herpetologists interpret a spring peeper's fall echo as evidence that although mating is many months of fall and winter away, there's a selective advantage for males to be primed to mate ahead of time rather than conserving energy now and risk missing mating-ready females in spring just after ice out, both in breeding ponds and their bodies. Hearing the fall echo draws my attention to notice other audible echoes and visual clues to the current of lives and living that ran through spring and summer. In early morning, incomplete bird songs suddenly pierce an ever-deepening quiet. At dusk, barely audible call notes of thrushes are accompanied only by the low drone of a late-feeding bumblebee. Silently, migrating nighthawks sweep the air above Superior's coast and nearshore waters, searching for insects. Fruits, seeds, leaves, cones, the height growth of young trees in the understory, all attest in different ways to the spring and summer now giving way to autumn. In the forest's understory, the growing season's drought is easily observed in the small height growth of the leader stems of most conifers. Needleless twigs and minimal cone production of balsam fir and white spruce conjure the smell of feeding budworm larvae in June for the past several years. Sweet Joe pieweed and other composite seeds not snatched up by nesting goldfinches drift through the air on feathery white whorls to unknown and perhaps distant locations. Here and there in the woods, I find the remains of hazelnut shells where a red squirrel left them, having extracted a nutritious nut. Blueberry seeds appear in wolf and pine marten scat. Dark bear scat is dotted with abundant seeds of various berries. Jumping out amid late summer's green are popcorn-sized, deep rosy pink trillium fruits, their pulpy white interior offering a wealth of tiny seeds to all comers. Many of these trillium fruits and other plant seeds are no longer near any plant which could produce them. Whether deliberately carried off, snacked on, or fully consumed in search of nutrition by a wide range of mammals, birds, even ants, or latching on with sturdy hooks to any passers-by, these are reliable and essential ways in which plants disperse across the landscape. Mining trails show on most, if not all, the very common large-leaf aster leaves in the woods around home and beyond. The upper and lower leaf surface remain intact, but the interior leaf tissue is gone. What's left is a network of whitish, semi-transparent linear trails extending out from a leaf's main vein. Turn a mined aster leaf over, and along the main vein, you'll likely see tiny, fuzzy black tags, which were home to pupating twirler moths. Aspen and birch leaves hosted blotch leaf miners, also small moth species who use leaves of these common trees as shelter and sustenance for their larval and pupal stages. Their common name aptly describes the irregularly shaped space occupied during their early lives. Initially pale and somewhat opaque, dark specks of larval frass are easily seen inside the blotches. But once adult moths have emerged and flown, blotches turn brown and become more obvious. These moths do no significant long-term damage to their hosts. Without the mining trails and blotches, I would likely be completely unaware of these very numerous lives emerging, mating, laying eggs, a new generation or even two growing into adults over the spring and summer. In the intensity of our own summer lives, even many other much larger lives and phenological events may have gone unnoticed. But as we transition into a new season, before frost and the grand scale attractions of the fall color season arrive, there's still time to notice echoes and signs of what's been happening around us since April, to marvel at the myriad wonders connecting us to seasons now past. Thanks for listening. Take good care.
0: Once again, that was naturalist Chell Anderson. Northwoods Naturalist with Chell Anderson is an original WTIP feature created to honor the Quetico Superior ecosystem, sustaining life and all its communities in this region for 12,000 years. All right, well, way before she became the superstar that we now know her as, Taylor Swift played at the Minnesota State Fair, and we're going to hear one of her more recent tunes.

0: Taylor Swift there with Cardigan. Yep, she played the Minnesota State Fair way back.
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3: Just take a pioneer's advice, he'll point you out the best. 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
4: Bessie M. Stanchfield once asked the question of whether or not there exists folk music about Minnesota, and so began her quest to find a Minnesota ballad. Bessie visited St. Cloud in 1936, where she heard The Beauty of the West, performed by Mrs. Elma Snyder McDowell. The search for a Minnesota song revealed the ballad's variants and how it evolved significantly as it traveled through different regions. Originally a variant of The Lily of the West, the song's lyrics and tunes have appeared in many forms across the United States. Minnesota versions of the ballad include The Beauty of the West, The Song of Minnesota, and Minnesota, The Lily of the West.
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5: Bonjour, Mizanobi Tongue Indigenous Cause. Harvey Thompson is my English name. KBFT's phrase of the day is, repeat after me. Nabinun Tawishin. Repeat after me. Nabinun Tawishin. KBFT's phrase of the day is brought to you by a grant from the Minnesota Arts and Cultural Heritage Fund.

That's our pop quiz theme. It is that time of the show, 9:30-ish, when the host of North Shore Morning throws out a trivia question and invites listeners to call in with their best guess if they think they know the answer to the trivia. And you could win a fabulous prize if you have not won in the last 30 days. You can certainly still play. But the prize goes to someone who has not won in the last 30 days, so everybody is invited to play. Here are the phone numbers. 218-387-1070. 218-387-1070 is our local number. Toll free, it's 1-800-473-9847. 1-800-473-9847 is toll free. 218-387-1070 is our local number. All right? Here is your state fair-related question of the day. What was the first food on a stick at the Minnesota State Fair? What was the first food on a stick at the Minnesota State Fair? 218-387-1070. Good luck. While we get ready to have Julie and Matthew join us, we're going to hear another artist who has played at the Minnesota State Fair. Here is Brandi Carlile.

0: That's Brandi Carlile. She performed at the Minnesota State Fair. And speaking of performing at the Minnesota State Fair, we are going to be sending it now down to the Minnesota State Fair with Matthew Brown and Julie Carlson, who are going to be doing a whole gaggle of interviews of interesting folks today. Take it away, Matthew and Julie.
1: And thank you to CJ. I'm Matthew with Julie here. We're in the education building here at the State Fair this morning, and it's going to be a hot one down here. 91 degrees, I heard 90 degrees. It's going to be hot. I know that's a little bit different than Grand Marais, but we'll be ready for it, right, Julie?
2: We will be. It'll be a warm one. But, Matthew, we all were listening to Pop Quiz this morning, and
1: right.
2: We're just going to have to wait for that answer. But there's three of us in the booth, and we all had the same answer when CJ asked the question. So
1: corn dog.
2: Oh, but now somebody
1: Oh, that was, be, I mean, but it might not be right.
2: It might not be right.
1: It might not be right.
2: All right. Well, that... That was our guess.
1: That was our telephone call. Sitting.
2: The very first food on a stick.
1: Yep.
2: All right. Well, welcome to the State Fair. There's a lot going on, and it's going to be a very, very busy day here at the State Fair. America's favorite stunt dogs have returned to make a splash at the 2026 State Fair. From large to small breeds, these dogs will mesmerize you as they compete in challenges, duck dives, and leaps into the air to catch flying discs. Plus, astounding stunts such as jumping ropes, walking backwards, and doing paw stands. These canine stars are thrilling the nation. And joining us now is Abby Klein, stunt dog trainer and performer. Welcome, Abby.
3: Thanks for having me.
2: Oh, this is not your first State Fair.
3: Nope, it sure isn't.
2: How long have you been doing this?
3: I've been traveling and doing the stunt dog show for 17 years.
2: Wow. Tell us about your organization.
3: So my boss, Chris Perandi, started this back in 1999. He had adopted a dog and loved to play Frisbee. He got super into it, loved competing, and just decided to kind of that he wanted to get out there, show people what rescue dogs can do. So he started this company back in 1999, and I started working for him in 2009.
2: And you just said rescue dogs. Are all of the dogs rescue dogs?
3: Yep, we strive to adopt all the dogs that we perform with in the show.
2: Wow. How do you teach a rescue dog to do these tricks?
3: You know, I mean, we obviously look for specific types of dogs.
2: Okay.
3: But, most dogs are food motivated.
2: Mm-hmm.
3: And when we adopt a dog, a lot of times, like, instead of just giving that dog a bowl of food, we take that whole bowl of food and we start to work with the dog with that bowl of food. So they build that relationship with us and that good things come from us. You know, it's like if money grew on a tree, are you going to go to your job for free? Probably not. You know, so that's kind of like how we work these dogs is when we adopt them. You know, I mean, they get to eat because they're never like withheld food, but we work a lot of food training with them at first because that also builds our bond and relationship with the dog.
2: Okay, so as a pet owner, I have breakfast and dinner time for my pet, but you're feeding during the day for positive reinforcement.
3: Yep. I mean, sometimes we don't want to work them all day because we don't want to burn a dog's brain out. You know, we do like 5-10 minute sessions twice a day. So we just take, I would take that bowl of food of what I'm going to feed my dog for breakfast. I would take that bowl and I would just go work just a couple behaviors, you know, sit, down, come when called, you know, so it's just building that relationship and showing that dog that all the cool things in life come from me.
2: Yeah. So you said 2009 you started working with this organization.
3: Yep.
2: What did you do before then that made you want to do this?
3: I mean, I've always wanted to work with animals in some way or another. I mean, I was an art major in college, and I found a sketchbook from when I was in third grade, and every single page was the same exact drawing of a dog.
2: Really?
3: Yeah. Wow. I mean, I've always wanted to work with animals. I just didn't know I could do it. Like in this capacity, because I didn't really want to be a vet, you know, but I wanted to do something with animals. And so I was in college for art, and I was an art major in school. But then even a lot of my art was animal related, dog related, even at that time. So I adopted a dog in 2006, started going to seminars and competing with him in Frisbee. And a friend of mine knew Chris Perandi, and he kind of connected us, and I started working for them. I did a couple fairs that year, and then I've just been here ever since.
2: Wonderful. Well, here we are at the Minnesota State Fair, but this is not the only gig that you have going on. Nope. You're all over the nation.
3: We are. We just got done with Dollywood.
2: Oh, wow.
3: And we had a two-week break. We were home, and we went out on the boat for a while, and then now we're here.
2: Okay. How long were you at Dollywood?
3: We were there for 2 months.
2: 2 months?
3: Yep. Indoor theater at Dollywood, 6 days a week, 3 shows a day.
2: Okay. 3 shows a day. And you have 3 shows a day here at the Minnesota State Fair as well.
3: Yes.
2: Tell us about that.
3: So our shows are at 11, 2, and 4:30. And we're over in the Northwoods. We share a performance space with the Lumberjacks.
2: Okay. And what can we expect if we come to the show?
3: You're going to see a lot of diving dogs. We start kind of with our more novice divers. Then we work our way up through the show into our big divers. But we also have a Frisbee dog in the show. And we have one of my cute, I alternate them, my cute little trick dogs.
2: Okay. All right.
1: Well, I got a question when we're going back to when you get these dogs and you're training them and creating a bond. How long does it take to create that bond to where you could actually, when you adopt it to when you can actually start using it in the show?
3: Anywhere, usually a year average, but some dogs, two years, you know. Mm-hmm. And it depends how old the dog is. If we adopt a puppy, you know, a puppy can't do all the sports stuff that we do because you have to wait for their bones to develop and you don't want to hurt them young. So if you do adopt a puppy, you know, we don't start like doing a bunch of crazy Frisbee stuff with a dog until they're around a year and a half because then their growth plates have fused because we don't want to hurt a young dog. Mm-hmm. So a lot of times we do adopt already adult dogs though because you kind of already know what you're getting. That's why we like to adopt an adult. A puppy, you never know what you're going to get. You don't know what it's going to grow up to be like. So we do end up adopting usually older dogs, you know, between a year and 3 years old because you already know if the dog's going to be okay environmentally. You know how they're going to be with other dogs. You know if they're going to be okay with people, with kids. So a lot of times we end up actually prefer to adopt an older dog because then we can start training them to do stuff right away. But it still usually takes about a year depending on what they're doing in the show.
2: And your dogs, I know the pets that we've had before, there's always one that's a favorite, maybe one that's not so much of a favorite. Are there some that stand out in your minds as really easy to train or somebody who just doesn't get it?
3: Yes, both, yeah. I have a couple favorites. And then I have, you know, a couple slower to mature dogs. I just adopted a dog from Oklahoma. We DNA tested him. He is 50% pug. 30% mini Aussie and then a couple other smaller breeds. And he's not the cutest dog, I would say. So I did name him the Goblin King. But he's hilarious. But he is a little slow to pick up on the tricks so far. But he's doing awesome and he gets along with all the other dogs really great. And he's still young. He's only like 7 months. But he'll come around. And then I have a couple favorites. And you know, I mean, always the border collie type dogs are easier to train. There's a reason they're the number one smartest dog. So we do it. We have border collie mixes, cattle dog mixes, and then we have a Chiweeny, a wiener dog chihuahua, and then a Chug, which is a chihuahua pug mix as well. And those are the two little trick dogs in the show.
2: Okay, so your schedule for the year. Do you start at a certain time and do all sorts of state fairs? And you said Dollywood. And what does your schedule look like? Do you have any time off?
3: Oh, yeah. I have pretty much, unless we're doing half, we do half time in the winter sometimes. But pretty much I have December, January, February completely off, unless I pick up a half time, which I like because then that kind of gives me time to train new stuff for the next season. But we pretty much start in February or March. We do performing arts theaters. So we do a big theater tour. And then we go to Dollywood usually in June, get done in August, and then we do this fair, Minnesota State Fair, and then State Fair of Texas. But we have multiple units going, so we actually have a couple units at zoos around the United States right now, and then a couple other units doing some other fairs.
2: And you've also been on TV.
3: Yeah.
2: Yeah.
3: Just, you know, I mean, I've been on TV for like halftime, things like that, but nothing like too crazy. I'm not like an America's Got Talent gal or anything.
2: Oh, wouldn't that be fun?
3: No.
1: So do all these dogs get along? Is there dog fights? Is there anything like that? How's their attitudes towards each other?
3: Most of them get along really well. I do have an old dog, Rosie. I call her Grandma Rosie. She's 16. She doesn't particularly love the rest of the dogs, but you know, she performed until she was 10 years old, and she deserves to have a happy retirement. So she's here still hanging out. I don't make her hang out with the rest of the dogs all the time. But she still plays Frisbee every day or chuck it. But for the most part, they all get along. I mean, that's kind of part of when we adopt a dog, like, we can't have dogs that are going to fight each other, you know, because we're traveling. We, you know, travel in an RV. We live in a small space. Like, they need to get along. So, you know, a lot of the dogs that we adopt and stuff are usually, like, in a foster home, so we kind of know what their pers-

0: the cats can, you know, we've trained the cats pretty well, as much as you can. I mean, we the cats come out and we put them on like a string with a tent stake on it, so they drag the tent stake around the yard. So if they do get out, we can catch them easier.
1: Sure.
0: Yes, so the dogs, the cats get along. They all get to come outside. They're, I mean, in between shows, we're back at the RV and all the dogs are out hanging out. Mm. So they're not, you know, just pent up all day.
1: Well, we've got about a minute left here to wrap it up, but yeah. The mission of Stunt Dogs, why Stunt Dogs? What is your mission?
0: We want to show people that, you know, there's so many amazing adoptable dogs out there. You don't need to go and get a fancy dog to have an amazing dog. You know, we try to tell everybody and show everybody how great these rescue dogs can be and encourage people to adopt dogs because, you know, 2.5 million dogs are euthanized a year due to overpopulation and not spaying and neutering. So it's a big mission of ours to try and spread the word and let everybody know, like, check your local rescues and shelters. You know, they all need help. Whether you can adopt or not, you can donate, you can, you know, volunteer your time, anything.
1: That's all right.
2: Amazing. This sounds great. Would you take my dog for a couple months and teach her some things?
0: How much money you got?
2: I don't know. I can't teach him anything. So.
1: Abby Klein, stunt dog trainer and performer. There's a lot of doggone fun happening daily right here at the Minnesota State Fair. And you can check out more information is available at stuntdog.com. Thanks so much for joining us today, Abby.
0: Thanks for having me.
3: Thanks, Julie and Matthew from the Minnesota State Fair. That was really fun. I can just see those dogs flying through the air, catching those frisbees. We'll be checking back in with Julie and Matthew at 10:30 during Sidetracks when they will be interviewing Maddie Nistler, all about loons, preserving fresh water for Minnesota state birds. So you want to make sure you're tuning in all day today to hear those State Fair interviews. Here's a band that played at the Minnesota State Fair in, I think it was 2019, Bare Naked Ladies.

0: Bare Naked Ladies with Get Back Up. All right. We do have a winner for Pop Quiz, but I'm going to do... What am I going to do? I'm going to do Bird Note first.
1: This is Bird Note. Some cloudless night in September, when the air is clear, take a seat outside. Turn your binoculars to the sky. With patience and a bit of luck, you may see birds flying across the yellow face of the moon. September is peak migration time for millions of songbirds heading south from temperate North America to more tropical latitudes. Most migrate at night. Orioles, warblers, sparrows, and tanagers. Nocturnal migrants of the same species call as they fly, enabling flockmates to stick together. Many of these flight calls are distinctive, enabling those with an excellent ear or good recording gear to identify them as they pass. Like many nocturnal travelers, the Swainson's thrush avoids predators by flying at night, because hawks migrate during the day. But mostly, night migration's attractive because the cooler, more stable air makes flight more efficient and prevents overheating, meaning that even a tiny bird, like a warbler, that weighs around a third of an ounce, can cover as much as 200 miles in a night. Your Moonwatch vigil may reveal only a few dozen such birds on the move, but researchers along the Gulf of Mexico have tracked more than a million birds headed to Central America on one busy night. For Bird Note, I'm Mary McCann.
0: All right, we have a winner for Pop Quiz. So the pop quiz question today was State Fair related, and it was, what was the first food on a stick at the Minnesota State Fair, the very first one? And we got a guess of corn dog, which was ever so close, but Diane, Tom from Tom Lake, Mark from Egan, Mike Koval, Steve from Happy Acres all knew the right answer, but Gary Warden is our winner today. From Little Murray, they knew it was the Pronto Pup. Now there's a great debate. Which is better, the Pronto Pup or the corn dog? Now, the difference is the Pronto Pup uses a flour or pancake-based batter rather than pure cornmeal, giving it a smoother, less sweet, and more savory taste, whereas the corn dog uses the sweeter cornmeal-heavy batter that yields a crunchier, cornbread-like exterior. So, the Pronto Pup was actually invented in Oregon in the 1930s and brought to the Minnesota State Fair by the Karnes family in 1947. And Minnesotans have fully adopted them as their very own. So, again, the debut was in 1947, and it was the first time a food on a stick was sold at this Minnesota State Fair. And that first year was pretty successful. Vendors sold 106,000 Pronto Pups during the 1947 run. And while they're on average, the total number of corn dogs typically consumed by fair guests each year has grown to 365,000 corn dogs. The Pronto Pups use 45 tons of batter. They use 32 tons of hot dogs. And let's see, there are actually four types of flour that are used in the Pronto Pups mixture. And let's see, if you were to guess which year the 25 millionth Pronto Pup was served at the Minnesota State Fair, what would you guess? Well, if you guessed 2016, you would be right on. So there's more information about Pronto Pups than you had ever wanted to hear, but there you go. Pronto Pups, the answer to the pop quiz question today. Gary Warden is our winner, excuse me, and you get a WTIP bandana. And our winners of Pop Quiz have 90 days to either collect their prize here at the station or give us a call so we can mail it to you. And Will Moore is over in Studio B getting ready for Sidetracks. Now, he's going to send the show down to the State Fair at about 10:30 when Julie Carlson and Matthew Brown will be talking to Maddie Nisler all about loons. And then, again, he'll send it down during the 11 o'clock time slot for Julie to talk to Jenna Hansen, Princess K of the Milky Way. And that whole thing started, I think, in the mid-50s or early 50s, the Princess K thing. So, yeah, long history of State Fair adventures. All right, well, here's another band that played at the Minnesota State Fair. Now, I know that they played in 2021, but I have a feeling they've played more than once and probably earlier than that. But here are the Doobie Brothers.

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And thanks to CJ for giving us North Shore Morning. Yeah, we're going to be hearing from Matthew and Julie down at the State Fair in about half an hour, and then at 11:30 as well, hearing about protecting waters for loons coming up in the first interview. And then in the second half of the show at 11:30, we'll hear from Jenna Hansen, the Princess K of the Milky Way. Great. Let's take a look at the weather. Outside here in Grand Marais, it's about 68 degrees here in the shore of Lake Superior in Grand Marais, 62 in Grand Portage, 68 up the Gunflint Trail, 68 in Lutzen. Same thing around Beaver Bay, about 70, 73 in Duluth, and Twin Cities at 77. We're going to have a fairly warm week today for this first week of September, especially if you're up the Gunflint Trail. Sunny skies expected today, highs of around 79 inland and even 72 down by the lake. Patchy fog tonight, lows in the 50s. Tomorrow on Wednesday, another warm day, highs of 77 for most of the county and partly sunny. Thursday, 75 and sunny, and then a chance of thunderstorms Thursday night into what could be a rainy Friday. But temperature is going to be remaining warm all week long. We're going to start off here, I believe, with Phoebe Bridgers, and this is Bobby.

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0: Jordan Riquet there with Enemies. We had before that the Womack Sisters with Laughter and Tears. Grace Cummings with the title track from her album Blood Horse. We had Wishy with Lovesick and Bobby. Great new song from Phoebe Bridgers on the Lost Weekend new album.
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0: Well, in about 10 minutes, you're going to be hearing from our team down at the Minnesota State Fair. We've got an interview with Maddie Nistler talking about preserving fresh water for Minnesota State Bird, the loon. And Matthew and Julie will have that interview for you in just a few minutes. We're going to get into one more set of music, and then we'll pop in with them when they're ready. So let's get into another set here, starting off with Tyler Ballgame. This is Live It Down.

0: All right, that was Ken Pomeroy doing her version of Miss Ohio. And now it's time to turn over to Matthew and Julie at the State Fair. They're going to be talking to Maddie Nisler. Let's bring in our State Fair team.
1: All right, thank you, Will. And yeah, I'm here with Julie here. It's WTIP's Radio on a Stick here at the State Fair. We're in the Education Building, and Julie's been, people have been going through here since 9 a.m.
2: Yeah, really lots busy. Of visitors.
1: Yeah.
2: Stopping at the booth here. So, yeah, if you're down here at the State Fair, swing on into the Education Building.
1: Yes, indeed.
2: Yes, indeed. And it's a busy day. Well, the National Loon Center's mission is to be an interactive educational destination that transforms visitors into champions for loons and fresh water elsewhere. Joining us now is Maddie Nisler. She's the Education and Outreach Manager at the National Loon Center. Good morning, Maddie.
3: Good morning.
2: Thank you so much for joining us.
3: Absolutely. Thank you for having me.
2: You bet. We want to know, what is the National Loon Center?
3: That's a good question. That's definitely one that a lot of Minnesotans don't have the answer to right now. So I'm very much happy to talk about that and let you know what we're all about, because we're pretty new. So the Loon Center is a nonprofit located in Cross Lake, Minnesota, about a half hour north of Brainerd, right in the heart of Lakes Country, Loon Country, where you'd expect to find a loon. We're very dedicated to research, education, and conservation surrounding not just the common loon, but the other four species that we have in North America. So we are currently building a new facility that many of you may know about, very similar to the Eagle Center, the Wolf Center, the Bear Center, the Owl Center. Just like all of their missions, ours is pretty similar, but all about loons. So our building is set to open late 2027. And if you've got time, I'd like to talk all about that, because we've got a lot to say.
2: Yeah.
3: So the new building is 3 stories, 20,000 square feet, all about the life of a loon. So you're going to walk in. It's going to be like you are a loon, going through the different phases of their life, going through the different kind of elements of their ecosystem that we might not always think about because we can't see them. So the first floor you walk in, it's going to be like you're a loon swimming under the water. You're going to have a chance to swim and dive like a loon with a little simulator. You're going to try to catch fish. You're going to try to survive in different types of water. So it's going to be like you're swimming and diving, just like the loons that we know and love. And then you're going to ascend to the second floor, and it's going to be like you're a loon on the surface of the water. So when they're nesting, when they're interacting with other loons, when they are interacting with humans and predators. So there's going to be a lot happening on the second floor as far as, the life cycle of a chick and what their calls sound like, what it means when they're talking to each other, territoriality, that kind of thing. And then, of course, the third floor, the last element is flight. So when they migrate, when they fly, it's going to be like you are flying with them.
2: Wow. And that is set to open when?
3: That's going to be late 2027. We are under construction now. We have all the foundational stuff done, just waiting on lumber so the actual building can be built.
2: But you're up and running already. You have been. So are you located near the new building?
3: We are, yes. So we have a temporary location in Cross Lake Town Square, which is just a couple blocks away from the construction site. So very, very close to home. We do have a little gift shop in there. We've got some exhibits. We've got some information and things. If you are have all your loony questions that you want answered, there's always volunteers and staff available in there to talk to you.
2: Okay, so let's go back to the loons. Why are loons so important to Minnesota?
3: I mean, if we're talking about Minnesota, they're our state bird. That's as Minnesotan as it gets right there, loons at the state fair. I mean, this is peak Minnesotan. It's been our state bird since 1961, and it makes sense. You think about the call of the loon, you think about being at the lake, and it just goes together. You wouldn't go to the lake and not hear the loon and not feel like something's missing. So that's what we're all about as the Loon Center, is just making sure that icon, that symbol of wilderness that we have in Minnesota, stays preserved. And we just want to make sure that nobody goes to the cabin without hearing the call of the loon.
2: That's right.
4: Like,
2: and we have that too in Cook County on the North Shore. You know, away from Lake Superior, if you go to the cabin or you're up the Gunflint Trail or any of the trails, you expect to hear that. And you're right. If we didn't hear it, something would be missing, for sure. What kind of challenges do loons face in our area in the Midwest?
3: Well, there's many of them. Unfortunately, we would be here all day if I talked about all of them. But some of the big ones that we're really concerned about, especially in our area, just human disturbance, just humans being in Loon's space, and really not being aware of what that impact is on loons. When they're out boating, when they're fishing, when they're developing shoreline, those kinds of things. Those things have really lasting impacts on our loon populations. Loons are what we call an indicator species. So if we have a lot of loons here in our state, which we do, that means we're doing a good job taking care of our lakes, of our shorelines, of our fisheries, our water quality. If for some reason our population starts to decline, if we don't see juveniles returning from migration, if we don't see the adults returning from migration, if we don't see nest productivity, then that's a good sign that we have to do a better job of educating, making people aware, being a better steward of our water quality, better stewards of the shorelines and the fisheries and all of our other natural resources. So the biggest one really is just humans in their environment. So we have at the Loon Center, we have a little slogan called Share Our Shoreline, which really is just different ways that humans can share that habitat with the loons. Obviously, the loons are there first, so we want to respect that, but there are ways that we can all share the environment and be responsible about it.
2: So what are some tips with you if you're up at the cabin and you hear those loons? Anything you can do that to make a loon's life a little easier?
3: Absolutely. I can give you a couple things right off the bat. The first one, if you're out on the boat and you're having a grand old time, just keep an eye out for the loons. That's as easy as it gets. We definitely don't want people to stop boating because, I mean, personally, I love boating. I love fishing. We don't want people to stop doing that.
2: Right.
3: But there's definitely ways that we can be responsible and respectful to the loons about it. So keeping a distance of about 200 feet if you can. So if you can envision, we like hockey analogies in Minnesota, so I try to use that. If you can envision yourself in an NHL hockey rink, if you can picture yourself in one goal and the loon in the other goal, that's about as far as you should be away from a loon when you're on a boat. Whether you're just kind of putzing along or if you're in a wake boat or a jet ski or anything like that, if you're recreating, just make sure you've got someone designated on your watercraft to keep an eye out for the loons. That's always the easiest thing that people can do. Another one, if you are fishing, if you're going for the state record walleye, just make sure you're using non-lead fishing tackle. Lead tackle is one of the leading causes of death for loons in the United States. Unfortunately, we have about 20% of all loon deaths annually are caused by lead poisoning. And usually the culprit is fishing tackle. A lot of our tackle is still made out of lead. Just because it's cheap, it's easy to get your hands on. It's easy to mold into the shape that you want. So, unfortunately, that's usually the stuff that you find on the shelves at the tackle store or the bait shop, wherever you're at. But if you have an option, if you're at, you know, your local mom-and-pop's bait shop, if you're at a big-name tackle store, just make sure that you ask for that option for non-lead tackle because it does exist. In 2026, we have a lot of, actually, the Loon Center has a lot of partners locally, like Lindy Tackle and a couple others that we're encouraging and helping them move to a non-lead fishing tackle line. So it is out there. It does exist. And if you do have lead fishing tackle in your tackle box, we just ask that you recycle it safely. You can do that at the Loon Center. There are a lot of other sources across the state where you can just drop it off your household hazardous waste in your county. We just want to make sure that that stuff doesn't go into the lake or into the landfill for other wildlife to encounter.
2: Wonderful.
1: So loons are beautiful. And we love the colors, and we love hearing them. But they're snowbirds. So where do they go? And how, you said they use the Mississippi?
3: They do, yeah. Our loons in Minnesota, depending on where you find loons, whether it's in Canada, Alaska, the Northeast, or out West, they're all going to have a little bit different wintering grounds, just like their summer grounds. So our Minnesota loons, unfortunately, the closest ocean for them, they go to salt water in the winter, so they have to fly all the way down the Mississippi Flyway to the Gulf Coast. So you're going to find most of our Minnesota loons kind of around Florida. They might circle up around the Atlantic coast and swim up there for a bit. But actually, a lot of the snowbirds that we have in Minnesota, people-wise snowbirds, they will actually spend the winter in Florida and not realize that they have loons down there because they actually look a lot different than up here in Minnesota.
1: They change their colors.
3: They do, yeah. Just like our hair, our skin, our fingernails needs to grow and get replaced. the loons have a long summer of swimming and diving, and their feathers get pretty ruffled. So they have to go through what we call a molt. So every fall, they start kind of around their bill. They've got kind of a 5 o'clock shadow situation going right now. If you go out and you see a loon on your lake, you might see some of those white feathers starting to pop through. So it starts around their bill, and it goes down the rest of their body, and they, by the end of the fall, will look completely different. So the checker that we're used to seeing, the black and white, changes to kind of like a drab brown or gray, kind of whitish color. And then those red eyes that we're so used to seeing too, that actually changes to kind of like a chocolatey brown. So it's completely unrecognizable. When you see them down in the ocean, it's got the shape of a loon still, but you're not quite sure because you're like, oh, it doesn't look quite the same. They sound a little bit different. A common misconception is that they don't make any calls when they winter. There's a lot of work going on to kind of explore what the calls that they make in the wintering grounds actually mean, but they don't have the same things to say as they do up here. So they sound a little bit different, so it's a little bit tougher to identify them in their wintering grounds.
1: So in Cross Lake, when was the last November? Are they gone? Are they all gone by November or October?
3: Usually it's around October. Sometimes it can be as late as November. Okay. The hard stop for the loons is when ice starts to form. That's their last sign that they got to go. Because once ice forms and the lakes start to get smaller because there's ice on the water, that's when they know that they have a limited time because they have a very long runway that they need to be able to get up in the air. They're very heavy birds. They're designed for swimming and diving, not so much for flight or for walking on land. So they have to go somewhere where the water is always open. And once that ice starts to come in, that's their sign that it's time to go to the open water.
2: Okay. We're speaking with Maddie Nisler. She's the Education and Outreach Manager at the National Loon Center. So you're getting your new building in 2027, but you are open for business. What can people do if they come and visit?
3: Yeah, absolutely. I mean, aside from all the statewide stuff that we have going on, I mean, my job is basically to travel and talk to anybody that will listen to me talk about loons. So we're at the State Fair today, and we're all across the state throughout the rest of the year, whether the loons are here or not. But if you come visit us in Cross Lake Town Square, we do have our temporary center called The Nest, because all things loony start small in a nest. And you can come in there and talk to our volunteers, talk to our staff. There's always people in there to answer all your loony questions. We have some exhibits and our swag in there that you can always purchase to contribute to our mission and help with our conservation efforts. And then we also have, during the summer, we have free loon pontoon programs on Cross Lake. So you can sign up online and you can come out on our pontoon and we'll show you the loons and their nesting sites. We'll talk about water quality and all of the things that you can do to keep our state bird safe.
2: Wonderful. Maddie Nisler, thank you so much for joining us here today at the State Fair. You have a booth at the State Fair as well. Can you tell us where that's at?
3: We do. We're here today, the 1st from 9 to 9, and tomorrow the 2nd from 9 to 9 in the Eco Experience Building.
2: Fantastic. And more information, you can check out the website, www.nationalluncenter.org. Thanks, Maddie, for joining us.
3: Thank you, guys.
1: All right. Thank you for coming in. We're going to send it back to Will now at the station. We'll be back at 11:30 with Princess Kay of the Milky Way.

0: Long set of music to end the hour there, finishing off with Steve Earle and Los Lobos coming together on Volver a Celaya. We had before that Babe Hoven with Blue Around You, Margot Silker with Little White Cross. We also heard from Sam Burton, I'm a Stranger, Buffalo Traffic Jam's Luckiest Man Alive, and Billy Strings with Milltown Flood, starting off that set going in an Americana direction. We'll be back here with weather and some other things at the top of the hour right now.
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2: 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I'm Sterling, jumping in here quick for Will with Sidetracks this morning, and we just heard Julie there as well. We're coming in throughout the day with that broadcast from the Ampers booth in the Education Building down at the State Fair. That was a lot of fun hearing earlier in the 10 o'clock hour from Maddie talking all about loons. Kind of a funny moment there, talking about loons with a 5 o'clock shadow going on. But yeah, fun conversations we'll continue to have throughout the day, and a really special one actually coming up in this hour around 11:30. We'll be back down there with Matthew and Julie, and they're going to be talking with Princess K of the Milky Way coming up right around 11:30. A quick look at the weather right now. The Bay of Grand Marais at 66 degrees, but it's quite a bit warmer up over the ridge, up to 73 right now at the airport. Expecting to get above 70 even for the Bay of Grand Marais, with a high of 71 today, upper 70s inland, with southwest winds at 5 to 15, gusting to 25. Tonight, partly cloudy, low temperatures will be in the mid to upper 50s. And tomorrow, looking at mostly sunny with high temperatures, still kind of warm, but a little cooler than today, upper 60s to mid 70s. Next chance of some showers and thunderstorms coming in on Thursday night into Friday. All right, let's jump back into some music. Here is Krongbin.

0: That was a new song from Oh He Dead called The Wait. We had John Mook before that with Shake Shake Dance For Me. We had the Anomeros with Descarga Royale as well. And we started off with Krungbin. That was People Everywhere. We'll be back here in just a moment.
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0: That's right. We're going to hear from Julie and Matthew after just one more song here. They're down at the State Fair. We're going to hear from Princess Kay and the Milky Way after Grace Potter, Ride or Die.

0: All right, that was Ride or Die. That was from Grace Potter. And I think now we're going to go to the State Fair, where we've got Matthew and Julie with Princess K and the Milky Way. You guys there?
1: Indeed. Thank you so much, Will. Yeah, we're at the State Fair, WTIP's Radio on a Stick. We're at the Education Building, and it's the Matt and Julie show coming your way. And Julie, we have a very special guest with us right now.
2: We do. We have royalty.
1: We have royalty. Yes. We're joined by royalty.
2: Jenna Hansen was crowned the 73rd Princess K of the Milky Way in an evening ceremony on August 26th at the Minnesota State Fairgrounds. And she will serve as the official goodwill ambassador for the nearly 1,500 Minnesota dairy farm families. Joining us now is Jenna Hansen, Princess K of the Milky Way. Thank you for coming in and joining us today.
3: Yes, thank you so much for having me here.
2: Absolutely. So right away, you had some official duties, and the first of which was to sit to have your sculpture done. Tell us about that.
3: Yes, so I had my likeness sculpted out of butter on the first 2 days of the state fair, and me and Jerry, the artist, we talked, and we think it took about 10 to 12 hours for my sculpture to be completed.
2: Oh my gosh, that had to be cold.
3: It was a little chilly, but it wasn't too bad. It was only 40 degrees in there, and I'm Minnesota born and raised, so a little bit of cold doesn't scare me.
2: Okay, so, you know, we are going to be talking with Jerry about the butter carvings later today. What happens with all that butter that gets dropped on the floor and shaved off of your sculpture?
3: Yes, so we actually get all 90 pounds of the butter back with us. And instead of dropping the scraps on the floor, Jerry actually puts it into 5-gallon buckets for us. So I was able to take 3 5-gallon buckets home already, and my parents were so amazing, and they made it into little pound blocks or almost pound blocks. And so they have that sitting in our freezer currently. As far as the sculpture, I'm going to be donating mine to our local Knights of Columbus, as they have a pancake breakfast that I'll be giving back to.
2: Oh, what a great idea.
1: And when you say local, what's local for you?
2: Yeah.
3: Owatonna. I'm from Owatonna, Minnesota, okay. So Steele County.
1: Steele County, all right.
2: Wow. Okay, so that was your first official duty as yes. Princess K. What else have you been doing? Because you have a very busy state fair.
3: Yes, so I have been hanging around mainly the dairy building. I am there every single day, and I'm just there to talk with people who come and swim by. I've also been able to go to a couple of the 4-H shows and just meet some of the people who also serve within our dairy industry and who care so much about those animals and give back.
2: So how did you become Princess K? What is the story, your journey to becoming Princess K?
3: Yes, so for me, I fell in love with the dairy industry my sophomore year of high school. I actually did not grow up on a farm, and so that's something that's a little bit special and unique to me. But I started working hands-on with dairy farmers through mentorships, and that's when I really fell in love with the dairy industry. So much so that I decided to go to the University of Wisconsin, River Falls, studying dairy science management.
2: Okay, and you are currently a student.
3: I am currently a student, yes.
2: Currently a student. And what do you do then?
3: So I will be taking on this role as a student and as the Goodwill Ambassador for Minnesota for this entire next year. So it'll just be balancing my schedule, but I'm so excited to get out to as many events as possible and just be able to be there advocating for the industry, from going to different schools and talking about dairy to breakfast on the farms or county fairs, just being able to try to touch everywhere within the state of Minnesota and educate the public.
1: Wow, that's amazing. And so the prerequisite, though, is you had to be a county fair? Tell me about that.
3: Yeah, so I had to be a county fair princess, and this was actually my first year as a county fair dairy princess also. And to become a dairy princess, you have to be associated with the dairy industry somehow. Now, whether that's you own a farm or you lease animals and show for 4-H, you could also do it if you work on a farm, such as I do, or if your parents work on a farm. And it's really so that we can have those personal connections about the dairy industry and that you have knowledge within the dairy industry that you can share with others.
2: Okay. Tell us about your job on a farm.
3: Yes, so I have done 3 different farms that I have worked at, but my most current one is Cashelm Holsteins in Medford, and there I help with the milking process.
2: Okay.
1: And the milking process. So tell us about that. And you call them your ladies?
3: Yes. So I milk in the mornings and evenings when they need me. And I go and I set up the parlor in the morning before we even start milking. So I get all the units set up in our bulk tank, which is where we keep all our milk stored. I get that hooked up so that all the lines lead right into that. And then from there, we have my ladies coming in the morning, and they come running towards me. They love their scratches, and they love the process of getting milked and being able to see us. So we have our music playing in the background, so they get to hear that too. And then they come in, and we have a double eight pit parlor, so we can milk 16 cows at one time. And then they come in, and we prepare them for the milking process. And then they get milked out, and we bring them back out to our freestall barn.
2: What does that mean, a pit parlor?
3: A pit parlor means that I am eye level with the cow's udder. And so I'm in the little pit, and then the cows are up on each side around me.
2: That helps your back, I bet.
3: Oh, 100% helps my back, yep.
2: So you will continue to go to school. What are you going to school for?
3: I'm going to school for dairy science management at the University of Wisconsin, River Falls.
2: You are. And when you graduate, is there something that you would love to do? Do you have a job kind of that you're thinking of? Or I'm sure you could go many different ways.
3: Yeah, so I'm able to go many different ways. At the moment, I would really like to give back to our local dairy community, because that's who stood by my side and took me on just as even a worker, and then now in this amazing role. My overall goal, though, would be to own my own operation, and I'll need to wait a little bit of time so I can save up some money. I'm currently a college student, so a little bit of a broke college student, but we'll see where time takes me, and I'm just so excited to really be in any position within the dairy industry.
2: Wonderful. So back to the state fair. I'm sure you are up and running early in the morning, and you have a lot of obligations every single day of the state fair. Thank you for taking the time to come and talk with us.
3: Well, thank you so much for having me.
2: So you'll be here every day of the state fair?
3: I will be. Yep, all 12 days of the state fair, I will be present.
2: So what all have you been doing as Princess K?
3: Yeah, so as Princess K, I've really just been trying to meet with as many people as possible. So I'm in the dairy building, educating others, and kind of talking about the whole likeness sculpture process too. So I'll be standing in front of that booth sometimes. There's a trivia wheel that I go to. There's a like Olympic competition thing that I go to where there have been kids who do like butter sculptures, and I get to like hand out ribbons within that. And that's been so much fun. Just seeing all the different events, being able to run around the entire state fair and try to touch as many people's lives as possible, because the dairy industry touched my life so much, and I really want them to be able to have that same experience.
2: We're speaking with Jenna Hansen. She is the newly crowned Princess K of the Milky Way. Jenna, you brought us a special treat today. Can you tell us about that?
3: I did. I brought you guys the Moo Soda Apple Pie, and that is the flavor of the year this year at the fair at the Dairy Goodness Bar. And so that is in the dairy building, and our Moo Soda Apple Pie is vanilla ice cream with caramel along the bottom and top, and then we also have fresh local apples that are put in there, and then we have some oats and brown sugar, so it's a lot like a crumble or a crisp if you've ever made that on top. So it's a beautiful texture combination of the smooth ice cream along with a little bit of crunch from that topping.
1: I love it. It's the Moo Soda.
2: Moo Soda. Yes, that's a great
1: that
2: name.
1: That is. I love it.
2: Okay, so you're gonna be working the fair and visiting as many people as possible. Do you give out autographs too?
3: I have not given out any autographs yet.
2: Oh, yeah.
1: We could be the first one.
2: We could be the first one. And you'll be spending a lot of time at the dairy building.
3: The dairy building, yep.
2: Okay. And then you have a lot of obligations throughout the year, mostly in Minnesota, or all in Minnesota?
3: All in Minnesota, yeah.
2: All in Minnesota, representing dairy families. Mm-hmm. So then next year, you will have to give up your crown.
3: Yes, I will get the honor of being able to crown our next Princess K of the Milky Way. So our 74th Princess K of the Milky Way, I get to place that crown on top
1: nice.
3: Of her head.
1: That's exciting.
2: Wow. What are you looking forward to most of being Princess K?
3: I'm definitely looking forward to meeting all the different farmers within the state of Minnesota the most. That is something that I love doing, is going out and learning people's stories and how their farm is the way it is today. I love that 96% of dairy farms are family owned. And so being able to meet those farmers and hear their history and their stories and how it's passed down generation to generation is so inspiring to me. And so then I think that is something super helpful for me to be able to go out and talk with the consumers, because then I can share those stories with them, the personal family stories, and it'll really just touch everyone's lives.
2: That amazes me. 96% are family owned. Wow, that kind of blows me away. That is a lot.
1: That's amazing.
2: That's a great percentage.
3: Mm-hmm.
2: Yeah. Parades? Do you have a lot of? I'm sure your schedule is already packed.
3: Yeah, so I'm actually in a parade every day at the state fair, too.
1: Oh, I forgot to mention that.
3: Yes. So every day at the state fair, we have our parade at 2 p.m., and I am in that along with all of the other royalty for top 10 who are currently with me.
2: Wonderful.
1: That's amazing. So what was your schedule like when you're leading up to being crowned Princess K of the Milky Way? Is this weeks or months? Or, I mean, how much stuff did you have to put into that? Because that's a big thing, and you were one of 11?
3: 10.
1: One of 10 finalists. So tell us just what led up to being crowned. I mean, is that pretty intensive for you?
3: So for me, it was a role that I took very seriously, and so I did put a lot of time and effort into it, but it was something really important to me to give back to this amazing community. So I started with the May event, which is a leadership conference, and from there, at that conference, we were able to compete for the top 10, and I made it within the top 10. We were able to meet again in July so that all of us top 10 girls were able to become a little bit closer with each other, learn more about the roles of Princess K and what to expect in the future. And then again in August, we had our next set of judging. So August 24th, we had our next set of judging, and then we were crowned on that Wednesday for coronation.
2: Jenna Hansen, 73rd Princess K of the Milky Way. Congratulations on that title.
3: Thank you.
2: And thank you again for coming in to visit with us. If you want to learn more about Princess K, you can find Princess K on Facebook or on Instagram. Anything else that you would like to add, Jenna?
3: I would definitely say that one of my most important things that I would like to share is just how much the dairy community has touched me and really welcomed me in. This was a role that was unexpected for me to go into because I did not grow up on a farm, but I had my big dream, which might have seemed a little bit crazy for some people, but I knew I loved it and I was willing to pursue it no matter the cost. And so here I am today being able to represent this amazing community that stood by me. And so I would say if you have a big dream, like, go for it no matter the size.
1: All right.
2: And I bet you will do it well. Nice.
1: And not to single anyone out, but do you have a favorite cow and their name? I know they're not listening, so it's okay.
3: Yes. I would definitely say I have a favorite cow. We have one named Ducky at our farm because, like, one of her spots on her looks like a little duck, and that one's super cute. I like her a lot. Yeah. Don't let anyone know. Don't tell her. Don't tell the other ladies.
2: We won't tell the cows. Thanks so much, Jenna, for joining us today, and congratulations on the title, Princess K of the Milky Way.
3: Yes, thank you for having me.
1: Thank you much.
0: All right. Huge thanks to Matthew and Julie for talking to Princess K of the Milky Way this year. We'll be continuing to visit with the two of them later through the afternoon. They'll be coming up in about 45 minutes here on North Shore News Hour. They'll be talking to Carrie Huber, the State Fair archivist, and then at Overtones, they'll be talking to Gail Buell of the Raptor Center. So look forward to that. We also do have an interview with a butter sculptor coming up later this afternoon. So lots of fun stuff from the fair, and we're going to get through the rest of sidetracks here. Danielle Ponder, this is Sun and Moon.

ending the show here. That was More More, Don't Need It. And also Fontaine's DC with Marianne. And it's time for Sterling with the North Shore News Hour. 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

0: I'm Sterling Anderson, and this is the North Shore News Hour. It is Tuesday, September 1st, and what a day here today at WTIP, as we are broadcasting down from the State Fair at the Amper's Booth in the Education Building, cutting in with that throughout the day here today. Great conversation there with Princess K of the Milky Way in the last hour. And also, by the way, thank you to Will for bringing us sidetracks this morning. And yeah, we'll be hearing more, though, throughout the afternoon from the State Fair, including here during this show. At around 12:30, we'll be speaking with the State Fair archivist. I say we, I guess I should say it's Julie and Matthew down there at the State Fair. Thanks to both of them as well, and Amper's making all of this possible. Yeah, again, throughout the day today, throughout the rest of the afternoon, we'll be checking in down there around 1:30 with the Raptor Center, 2:30 with Jerry Kolzer, Butter Sculptor. Also hear from the 4-H Club around 3, and crop artist and state auditor Julie Blaha will be joining them around 3:30 this afternoon. So, great day lined up here, continuing throughout the day today on what is really just a gorgeous day out there along the North Shore. Currently down at the Grand Marais Harbor, 67 degrees, plenty of sunshine. Looking out the window of the studios here in Grand Marais, a bit of a breezy day, though. Some gusts up to 23 this morning, and certainly seeing trees blowing around in that breeze across Highway 61 here outside the studios. Up at the airport, it is warmer, 73 degrees right now. And looking along the shoreline in Silver Bay, 74, Grand Portage, 72, Tofty also at 72 right now. And yeah, plenty of sunshine up and down the shoreline. And looking up towards the end of the trail, looks like a lot of temperatures right around there in the mid-70s here this afternoon. Forecast for today, expecting to continue to be sunny with southwest winds gusting up to 25. High temperature expected to be around 71 for the Bay of Grand Marais. Should see some upper 70s up by the trail and inland parts of the county. Partly cloudy tonight, low temperatures in the mid to upper 50s. Mostly sunny for tomorrow with high temperatures right around 70 by the shoreline, some mid-70s inland. Mostly clear tomorrow night, and looking at low temperatures in the mid-50s. Thursday during the day, sunshine with high temperatures. Mid-60s, by the way, low 70s inland. And then we do get some slight chances of showers and thunderstorms coming in Thursday night into Friday. Sunrise this morning, that was at 6:19, sunset this evening 7:41, giving us now today 13 hours and 22 minutes between sunrise and sunset. And our moon for tonight, that is a waning gibbous moon, illuminated around 78%. 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

0: Well, the time is 12:06. You're tuned in to the North Shore News Hour. I'm Sterling Anderson. Glad you could join us on this Tuesday afternoon. Up next, we will hear from WTIP's Callie Hawkins.
1: As tariffs continue to reshape the U.S. and Canada trade relationship, what could those changes mean for Minnesota businesses, consumers, and regional economies? And joining me now to explore that question is Monica Haynes, Director of the Bureau of Business and Economic Research at the University of Minnesota Duluth. Thank you, Monica, for taking some time for us here at WTIP.
2: No problem. Thanks for having me.
1: Of course. Well, Monica, before we get into talking about kind of tariffs and its impact regionally on various economies here, maybe along the North Shore in the Twin Ports, can you just start by telling our listeners just a little bit about the Bureau of Business and Economic Research at UMD and the kind of work that you do there?
2: Yeah, so our department is part of the Leibovitz School of Business and Economics at UMD, but we work primarily with external community groups, nonprofit organizations, and businesses in the Northeast region and throughout the state to do a variety of applied economic research. So we often are looking at, you know, the economic impacts of various activities or new developments in the region. We will do surveys of businesses or individuals or households, and then look at, you know, just secondary data sources and examining labor market or demographic trends in the community.
1: Okay. And how long have you been with UMD and doing this work?
2: I've been with the department for about 12 years. I started in 2014. So our team includes me, a research analyst, and then we always have a variety of undergraduate research assistants who are students at the school but work for our department helping with the analysis and finalizing our studies.
1: Yeah. Well, it sounds like interesting work.
2: Yeah, thank you.
1: Yeah. So, Monica, more recently, there's been a lot of talk about tariffs and trade relationships between the U.S. and Canada, a lot in the news more recently. So when looking at Minnesota's trade relationship with Canada, I'm curious just about like the Twin Ports area, the North Shore, and maybe Minnesota more generally. Just how interconnected are those two economies?
2: They are very interconnected. I mean, there are many businesses, both in Canada and in the U.S., or in northeastern Minnesota in particular, that are trade partners. Minnesota's largest trade partner is Canada. There's a lot of businesses that have supply chains that are interconnected. We did a study, this was a few years back, of course, but we did a study that actually showed the economic impact of that trade relationship. And it's just enormous to see how much activity is happening between the two countries. And that isn't just trade. So there's a lot of foreign direct investment from Canada that is local, where, you know, a Canadian business actually has presence in northeastern Minnesota and employ local workers, local suppliers. So it's, you know, it's much more interconnected, I think, than people might initially think.
1: Yeah. And obviously iron ore and a lot of things moving through the Twin Ports area there as well to Canada, but across the Great Lakes. Taking that relationship in mind that you just described, how interconnected it is, when we talk about tariffs between the U.S. and Canada, which is happening right now kind of on a national level and international level, what are some of the economic effects that people might not immediately see?
2: Yeah, so the you bring up the port, and that's a great example. You know, there are so many commodities that are coming through the port of Duluth, and are coming either in from Canada or going to Canada. And that includes, you know, iron ore, coal, all sorts of different grains. And those things, you know, we'll see a pretty large impact, is my guess, especially in the grain commodity as these tariffs are put into place. There's also a lot of timber that is, you know, transported back and forth across the border, and a lot of rail traffic. So all of these commodities are moving back and forth. And I think, you know, as these tariffs are put into place, we will likely see a decline in some of that activity.
1: And can you walk us through just a little bit of through how a tariff on something like, let's say, in appliance or steel or electronic component or textile or furniture, whatever it may be, agricultural there too, how that can ultimately affect Minnesota consumers and then the household costs, kind of like that trickle-down effect.
2: Yeah, so, you know, the first effect is on the business or the importer itself. But then, you know, they don't have a whole lot of options. In many cases, you know, if you have a supply chain that's already established, you have a supplier that you've been purchasing from for years and years, you know, you can maybe try to shift that purchase to an American-made product or another country. But in many cases, there just might not be those suppliers available, or maybe they're, you know, the price might be not as comparable. And so most of the time, what's going to happen is, you know, and especially with so much uncertainty around, like, how long are these tariffs going to be in place? You know, a business is not going to just completely revamp its entire supply chain just with this one, you know, period, not knowing if the tariffs are going to be in place for a long time. So what will most likely happen is that they will just kind of roll with these increased prices, and then their main recourse is to increase the price of whatever good or service they're producing. And so consumers will likely start to really feel these impacts. And we have been seeing, you know, obviously everyone knows inflation has been a major factor for the past 5 years, essentially since COVID. And so consumers have already been feeling a lot of that inflationary pressure. But the problem is, you know, up until this point, the tariffs have had more of a minor impact on U.S. consumers, partly because there haven't been a lot of retaliatory tariffs. And Canada is one of the first countries that has really actually retaliated against those tariffs that Trump put in place and actually increased their own tariffs to that same level. And so I think, you know, consumers have been a little bit protected from inflation, from tariffs up until this point, because most of the countries have not retaliated to that same level. But this is going to be a real test, being, you know, with one of our largest trade partners, having these retaliatory tariffs in place is going to really stress those prices for American consumers.
1: Yeah. Yeah. And you talked about this level of uncertainty right now with the unknown kind of duration of the tariffs. I'm curious, looking economically on that, you touched on a few things, but when it comes to kind of influencing either hiring or investment or consumer spending, what does that look like, that uncertainty look like on an economic level?
2: Yeah, well, you know, I think businesses have been really faced with a lot of economic uncertainty these past few years. Tariffs, inflation, just different policy changes. And so the most likely response to that is to kind of just hold steady, you know, don't make changes. They're not going to be going out and hiring a bunch of new workers if they're unsure of, you know, what is going to happen 3 months from now or 6 months from now. So usually the response is to kind of just hunker down and wait to see what, you know, what comes out of this. And I think that's kind of what we have been seeing over the past few years. There has been, you know, sort of this stagnant economy where you're not seeing a lot of new hiring. You know, it's pretty just steady, but not a lot of economic growth. And so I think, you know, this is just kind of more of that, where businesses can't really feel confident knowing if these tariffs are going to be in place for a long time. So it's hard to plan for longer term growth or hiring when, you know, you don't know if that's going to be in place in a few months or a year or something like that.
1: Yeah. And for a community like Grand Marais and Duluth and, you know, various communities along the North Shore and throughout northern Minnesota, the economic relationship with Canada isn't just about, you know, trade or goods crossing the border. Canadian visitors are certainly an important part of our tourism economy up here. So how do tariffs or maybe even just the deteriorating trade relationship potentially affect tourism or just cross-border spending?
2: Yeah, it is. Definitely think it's having an impact. You know, I can't speak to specific numbers of decline in Canadian tourists, but I have heard anecdotally from communities and businesses that they are seeing that decline. And there's just sort of this frustration and anger among many Canadians who feel like, you know, we're not being good neighbors, we're not being good partners. And I know the implementation of these retaliatory tariffs, apparently there is a lot of support for them among Canadians because they do feel like this is, you know, they're not being treated fairly. And so I think that there is some retaliation of their own in terms of the, you know, people from Canada who might normally travel to the U.S. for a trip and, you know, visit, spend their money, are maybe deciding to go elsewhere, staying home or traveling to another country. So it's, you know, especially for these border communities, which have always relied on some of that cross-border tourism, I think it is, from what I have heard anecdotally, it can be really damaging.
1: And when you look ahead into the next couple of months, again, there's, as we've been talking about, kind of this uncertainty, what are you or maybe your team just watching more closely over the next couple of months, 6 months to a year, to just understand whether this is kind of a temporary disruption or something that could fundamentally kind of change the economic relationship, you know, here in our northern region or just between Minnesota and Canada as a whole?
2: Yeah, well, I mean, of course, the monthly inflation numbers are going to be really telling after these tariffs have been put in place for a little while to see if they really have an impact. Because, you know, like I said, the initial tariffs, they were expected to have, you know, some impact. But then it seemed like it wasn't maybe quite as large as some economists were predicting. And that's, like I said, partly because there weren't very many retaliatory measures put in place. So that monthly inflation number will be a really important point. These are having more of an impact. And then also, like, I'll be looking at just the shipping totals, especially, you know, in the remaining few months of the shipping season here in Duluth, to see if they are being impacted. You know, are any of these commodities going down in terms of shipments compared to the previous year or, you know, the last few years? And then just business and consumer confidence. I think both of those have been pretty low recently, but seeing how they're trending, are they still continuing to, you know, businesses in particular, if confidence is low or if the, you know, outlook for the coming year is low, then that is going to be, again, like they're going to be much more cautious, much less likely to hire, and there could be some, you know, maybe even downturn kind of effects in the coming months.
1: And through your research at UMD and with the Bureau of Business and Economic Research, looking back on, let's say, the last couple of years or going even back to, you know, 5 years, what would you say, just what has been the general trends in relation to shipping totals or business and consumer confidence across Twin Ports or northern Minnesota region?
2: Yeah, well, I think the grain totals have been lower in recent years than they have been historically. And, you know, that kind of started for a lot of reasons, but like the war in Ukraine and some of those other factors definitely played a role. And so then to see if this continues to have like a weakening of that, that's going to be important, because that's, you know, it's not a huge percentage of the port's overall shipping numbers, but it is, you know, an important part of the mix of their shipments. So that's going to be important to look at. And so that has been trending down, and it would be, you know, unfortunate if it continued to be impacted negatively from these tariffs.
1: Okay. Well, Monica, I know we've kind of touched on some of the main bullet points and items here, talking about the ongoing trade relationship and tariffs and its potential impact economically. Anything else that you would like to share with our listeners?
2: No, I think you really have covered the main points, and I just appreciate you having me on.
1: Yeah, well, wonderful. Well, we've been speaking with Monica Haynes, Director of the Bureau of Business and Economic Research at the University of Minnesota Duluth. Thank you very much, Monica.
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0: Well, thank you, Julie, and yes, indeed, Julie and Matthew have been down at the State Fair today. We've heard from them a few times, and we'll be hearing from them again throughout this afternoon. Coming up, in fact, in about 8 minutes or so, they'll be chatting with the State Fair archivist from the Ampers booth in the Education Building right there at the fairgrounds, and then we'll be coming in again around 1:30 with the Raptor Center. I'll be chatting with Drake Hulzer, a butter sculptor, around 2:30. Checking in with the 4-H Club at 3, and also at 3:30, speaking with Julie Blaha, state auditor, but also a crop artist with the State Fair. All right, right now, though, we'll hear some news from around the state with North Star Stories.
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5: With headlines from around the state, I'm Zan Holston. Coming up, Thief River Falls wants its storm shelter to welcome the whole family, with a few exceptions.
6: Snakes, spiders, things that are poisonous, dangerous.
5: The pet policy is up for a vote today. But first, a woman's attempt to escape domestic violence ended in another woman's death, and now a felony charge. Police say a north central Minnesota woman was trying to escape her abusive ex-boyfriend at a Grand Rapids gas station. She told police she got behind the driver's wheel when he was inside the store and drove off quickly. Officials say the ex-boyfriend allegedly climbed into the truck bed, smashed the rear window, forced his way into the truck cab, and punched the female driver in the head. The driver says she doesn't remember anything after that. Police say the truck she was driving crossed into oncoming traffic, killing a 42-year-old mother of three. The female driver now faces a charge of felony criminal vehicular homicide, while the ex-boyfriend is facing charges for third-degree murder and three other felonies. For those trying to escape domestic violence in the southeastern part of the state, there's more room now in a safe place. Rochester's Women's Shelter and Support Center opened a new emergency shelter last week, nearly doubling its capacity to 75 beds. The shelter director says the new building can offer more in-house services, from legal assistance to counseling to helping find transitional housing.
7: What we're trying to do is create a situation where we're reducing as many barriers as possible, that we're not just passing along a phone number and saying, oh, yeah, call so-and-so at this number.
5: She says the space is much more than just an emergency shelter, and that anyone experiencing domestic violence who needs help can reach out anonymously. A political fight is sprouting from this year's Minnesota State Fair's record-setting crop art show with 594 entries. An entry reading 8647 is drawing outrage from critics who called it a threat against President Trump. 86 is a slang number meaning to get rid of something, and 47 refers to President Trump as the 47th U.S. president. Supporters are calling it art with a message to remove him politically. The artist asked the fair to take down the piece on Sunday after reports of doxing and death threats. Despite online claims that taxpayers funded it, the political artworks are independently created and submitted by the individual artists. And the state fair itself hasn't received any state funding or appropriation since 1949. It's self-supporting with its own year-round streams of revenue. Northeast of Brainerd, a bar owner and his girlfriend are accused of setting fire to the pub in the small town of Reamer for insurance money. Investigators say the fire started in two places, with a petroleum product found in one. Both face arson charges. The owner also faces attempted insurance fraud. A St. Paul mother and her son face felony charges after police found the stolen bronze bust of Olympic champion Suni Lee in a bedroom closet. Created by a Hmong artist, the statue honors Lee, the first Hmong American to win Olympic gold. The mother claims she found it in the bushes and planned to return it. Both are charged with receiving stolen property, not the original theft. A Northwest Minnesota storm shelter is proposing a new policy that would allow the family's furry members to ride out the storm, too. Thief River Falls City Council is set to approve the new pet policy for its emergency storm shelter today. The shelter doubles as the high school's hockey arena and opens for tornado warnings or storms with destructive winds or large hail. Fire Chief Rick Beyer says non-poisonous, friendly family members are always welcome.
6: People have all kinds of different pets, and some of them just don't play well with others. So we just want it to be a safe place for people to go.
5: Household pets may come, but owners must stay on site and handle their care. Crates are recommended, or pets must be leashed. Aggressive animals, livestock, large snakes, and spiders are out. And finally, speaking of livestock, there's no swimsuit round, but the state fair's next Supreme Champions will need strong legs, a shiny coat, and an impressive dairy pedigree. Heifer judging starts today, with several breeds entering the Warner Coliseum ring. Milking cows compete tomorrow before the breed winners return Thursday morning for the Supreme Champion selection. At the Great Minnesota Get-Together, it's the cream of the crop. Literally. For North Star Stories, I'm Zan Holston.
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0: The time is 12:28. You're tuned in to the North Shore News Hour. I'm Sterling Anderson, and in just a couple of minutes, we'll head back to Julie and Matthew down at the State Fair. Right now, 67 degrees down at the harbor for the Bay of Grand Marais, up the airport, up to 75 degrees this afternoon. We're getting close to where we're expected to be for high temperatures. Sunny through the day today and west winds could gust up to 25. Partly cloudy tonight, low temperatures in the mid to upper 50s. Northwest winds could still gust up to 15 overnight. Mostly sunny tomorrow, high temperatures close to right around 70 by the shoreline, mid 70s inland. Mostly clear tomorrow night and low temperatures in the mid 50s. And then looking out, we do have some slight chances of showers and thunderstorms coming in on Thursday night into Friday. Yeah, we'll be getting ready here to send it back down to the State Fair. We'll be cutting in again through much the rest of this afternoon here on the air, and then more local programming as well tonight with the Old Time Radio Hour at 7. Jerry will be your host for Tuesday Classics tonight from 8 to 10. The theme for that show tonight, September Sweetness, music of the golden sunlight and ripening days of late summer. And following that, String Theory with Kurt Redborg. All right, I think Julie and Matthew are ready to go down at the State Fair. Let's pass it over to them.
1: And thank you, Sterling. And yes, it is Matt and Julie show down here at the State Fair. WTIP's radio on a stick, and we're in the education building. And Julie, we got a special guest here with us.
2: We do. To preserve the past while looking toward the future. Started in 2008, the Minnesota State Fair Archive staff continue to catalog and sort more than a century's worth of history. The collection is currently made up of tens of thousands of photographs, postcards, maps, correspondence, and more. Here to tell us more is archivist Carrie Huber. Welcome, Carrie.
3: Hi, thank you so much for having me. It's always a pleasure to come here.
2: Well, we appreciate you taking the time. I can't believe that it just started, that the archives have just started so recently in 2008.
3: Yes, it really was one of those things that, you know, through the years, people were collecting things and then they didn't have room in their offices, and so it started to be put into like one big room.
2: Yeah.
3: And then they realized we need to do something with all of these wonderful things that we have. And I think actually part of it started when there was a book made from the Kootskies, of a State Fair history book, and they started going through all of these photographs and kind of put them in not only chronological order but also by subject. And so I think from that it was also thought, like, you know, we have so much history that is here that we don't know exactly what happens. So we need to catalog this in a way so it can be easily retrievable. And that's kind of what started. They hired a part-time archivist on a contract basis, and I was able to come in a year or two later, and here I am today, almost 20 years later, working in the archives.
2: So how far back do the archives go?
3: In terms of years, I would say the earliest we have are from, there's a couple samplings here and there from like the 1850s, 1860s. There is, I believe we have a ticket to come to the State Fair every day of the fair in 1860 as a complimentary pass.
2: Oh, really?
3: Mm-hmm. And we have these really large booklets of notes that are in cursive, and thankfully can read cursive, but they're so beautifully loopy that I still am like, this would be, you know, you would really have to take a long time to understand everything that's there. But we have some glass lantern slides, which are gorgeous. There's pictures from the University of Minnesota looking onto the fairgrounds, and it basically just looks like a big farm field with cattle and then a few scattering of buildings in the background. Most of the things that, my favorite things that are in the fairground, or in the, excuse me, in the archives, are a bunch of our photographs. And so, like, from the, especially from the 1920s, 30s, and 40s, that's my favorite era because You still have some of that history that no longer exists, but you also have those buildings that still exist today. So you get a sampling of the old and the new, which I like.
2: Okay. The archives mm-hmm. are not open to the public.
3: They're not open to the public. It's at this time, it's just me. And so we don't, and it's not accessible. And you have to go up these stairs. We call them the widow stairs because the building was built in the 1920s or 30s. And so it's just pretty much impossible to have public there. And we just don't have staff to have people come and go. Maybe in the future, if there's funding, that we could have a new building that would allow people to come and do research, a possibility. But at this time, we can't.
2: You can't. Are a lot of these things available online that you've digitized?
3: The one thing that we did digitize that we thought was most important was our annual reports and our competition results. So originally, annual reports were over 300 pages long, and it was very much of all the things that are happening not only at the Minnesota State Fair, but even through the state of from the very beginnings of what you could grow at different parts of the state. Minnesota, whether it's the northern, central, or southern counties. And then the competition results were also included. And in the 1950s, those broke apart. So we decided to continue with the annual report and then the competition results. And people love the competition results. Before the archives, before that became online available for anyone to search, I once received an email about a man whose grandmother recently passed and wanted the all of her winnings through the years. And he guessed maybe it was around the year or the decade of the 2000s. And so I started looking through that by hand on all these like 11 by 17 pieces of paper. And I was writing down all of her winnings. And I'm like, I'll go back into the 1990s, found that. I ended up going back through the 1950s of all of her winnings. It took me days and days to put all of this together.
2: Wow.
3: And as I found her name, I also talked to my mom. I'm like, Mom, this lady from Lindstrom, she is just making all these cakes, like burnt sugar cake, chocolate cake. All I'm looking at is cake, and I want cake. And when I was talking about the name, she's like, wait a minute. The ladies from Lindstrom, that was the woman who made our wedding cake.
1: Oh, my gosh.
3: And it was also, she made my baptism cake and also my birthday cake as a child. And so I found that information. Of course, I shared that with the man, and I happened to find a couple photographs of her working in her kitchen because obviously she was a prolific baker and a participant at the state fair. And I sent all this information to him. I believe he lived in California when he originally contacted me. And he said, you know, all of this information is amazing, but my favorite part is that personal story that you shared with me. And he goes, also the unidentified woman in that photo next to my grandma is my mom. So he has a photo of his grandma and his mom that he didn't know existed. And it's those special stories that just make me so happy about working in the archives at the state fair.
2: Yeah. Wow. You know, that's just an amazing story. That's mm-hmm. just an amazing story. Mm-hmm. And before we went on the air, we were talking about a cookbook that you've been working on.
3: Yes.
2: And it made me think of it when you were talking about cakes. Can you tell our listeners about that? That's been a recent project.
3: Yes, and it is completed, and we are selling it currently at our state fair gift shops. And so I would say it's $30, and all the proceeds go to the Minnesota State Fair Foundation, which is fabulous. But we, in the 1975, we had a cookbook that celebrated 50 years of recipes. And so we wanted to do that again. So from 1975 through 2025, we did a call out for people who have participated in the state fair in the last 5 or 10 years, that if you have a blue ribbon winning recipe, if you wanted to apply to be a part of this cookbook. And so all these recipes came in. We asked, if you want to share a personal story, please do. It's not necessary. But there were some of those stories that came in that as I was reading them, there were ones that made me laugh, others that made me cry. There's just some of these are generational stories of how this recipe came about, and some were just new. One, speaking of a funny one to me, was this woman she just recently had a baby, and she entered in her work. She checked the results that were posted online, and she screamed. Not only did her husband run out, say, "What's wrong?" And then the baby started crying, but she's like, "I want a blue ribbon!" And she's so happy. And, you know, and there's another man who said, I think, who hung out with his dad, and they're talking, and he says, and we had a couple of beers and a bucket of beets, and then they make pickled beets, and I just... You know, I thought it was so charming. And then, you know, Marjorie Johnson recently passed away. She was a Blue Ribbon baker that she couldn't be a part of creative activities because she was considered a professional, so then went to the Bee and Honey. But in her honor, she had some family members enter some recipes, and including some twisted rolls. And I think she also got pecan pie in. But, you know, they talked about just coming home for the holidays and working together and buttering the tops. And it makes me teary-eyed just now. I think it's very special that people are willing to share this with other people and continue on these traditions in a new way.
2: Yeah, for sure. And you get to document all of this.
3: Yes.
2: Mm-hmm. That's pretty exciting. You also get to document all of the changes in the structures
3: Yes.
2: at the State Fair. Can you tell us about some of the buildings that have undergone major changes?
3: Sure. Well, for example, the Coliseum just went through a major change with about 24 million additions to the space. So the original Hippodrome was built in 1906, and it lasted through the 1940s. And the reason why it had to be raised is because during World War II, the government came in and said these huge livestock buildings will be great for an airplane propeller plant. And so that's what it became. So there was no livestock that was shown during that time in the 1940s. And when the war was over, all the other buildings were reconverted to the original use. Hippodrome could not be saved. So that was torn down, and the Coliseum that we have today was built through a few years, and it was ready for 1951. And so in 1975, just at the end of the year, they added an ice rink, which was man-made. The original Hippodrome ice rink was actually just Mother Nature opening up windows and doors and putting water on the ground, and hopefully it freezes. And the ice rink that we had went up through, I believe it was 2014. And it just because all the equipment became outdated, had to do some new stuff. And now we, with the new space that we just did, the interior of the arena, there's larger seats. There are rails for easier walking up and down the steps, which is fantastic. There's better lighting, better bathrooms, and a lot of things that you don't see, like better airflow, making the roof not so, you know, waterproof again, and just a lot of great different things for people to come use our space throughout the year, because this was the first building other than office buildings that we in the 1970s were like, we have this fairgrounds, we got to make a way that we can use more of this space throughout the year. And so that was the first one that had air conditioning and heating, so it could be used 365.
2: Nice. Any other buildings?
3: Oh, gosh. Yeah. I mean, you know, there are so many. You know, we always do little upgrades that you don't see necessarily, but it takes a lot of money. Windows are huge. There's also the 4-H building. We're doing a huge renovation of that. And so the updates for bathrooms and the cafeteria on the second floor, even the main floor is going to get a new refresh. There was the painting on the outside. I could see all the changes made through the this summer of scraping off the old and putting the new. And they even found new windows from back in maybe the 60s or 70s. There were fake walls put up. And now when they started cleaning up, they have these new windows. So now there's going to be this bright sun that's coming in onto these exhibits and just have a much better looking visual, pleasing sense to the eye, I think. And it will be a wonderful addition for 2027.
2: Carrie Huber, archivist for the Minnesota State Fair. Thanks for coming in to talk to us. When I was first thinking about what an archivist does, I was thinking, well, right after the State Fair, you're probably busy, right through the State Fair, taking notes and getting things together, and then documenting everything. But this is something you do all year long. This is a job that, a position that is an all year long job. There's a lot more to it than what I thought.
3: Yes, it is all year. And, you know, we even think about one of the things during this fair is if you're out on the grounds, you think, like, what can I do to make next year's fair better? Mm-hmm. And I also would say a typical archives is, you know, an archivist would be really cataloging things all the time. I'm also kind of sort of a historian because I do a lot of research and things. So I'm kind of a quasi, you know, archivist historian and as for my job. But, you know, one of the things, too, is I take photographs. One of the things I do during fair time is take photographs to see how it looks today versus how it looked back then. But yeah, we're always thinking about what type of projects we're going to work on. Usually it's around March where I get in contact with the Minnesota Historical Society and we start talking about what stops we're going to do for the history walking tour, because we always try to get what kind of things are could be of interest. Like, for example, this year we have Tilt-A-Whirl as one of our stops because it's the 100th anniversary and the Tilt-A-Whirl was invented in Faribault. And it's been so popular. The Tilt-A-Whirl even made it into the crop art and the agriculture horticulture building. Mm. And it's been super popular. And it's also 125th anniversary of Teddy Roosevelt talking at the grandstand. Not the current grandstand because it wasn't built just yet. But he said, speak softly and carry a big stick.
1: There
3: you will
1: is.
3: Go far. And that happened September 2nd, 1901. And so that's one of the features we have as well. So
2: amazing.
1: That's
2: amazing.
1: Wonderful stuff.
2: Yes.
1: You know, we could, it's been going on for so long, we could talk for days. There's so much stuff.
2: We could. Thank you so much.
3: Oh, you're welcome.
2: Carrie, for stopping by to see us. Carrie Huber, archivist for the Minnesota State Fair.
1: Thank you much.
0: Thank you to Matthew and Julie and Carrie there stopping by. Speak with them at the Ampers Booth and Education Building down at the State Fair.
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0: Kevin, you're tuned in to the North Shore News Hour. And up next, we will hear from North Shore Morning host, Steph Voss.
1: Here to give us the Arrowhead Electric Cooperative's monthly update is CEO and General Manager, John Tweest. Welcome, John.
2: Good morning, Stephanie. How are things?
1: Oh, pretty good. Sunny morning, big bright moon last night. Can't complain.
2: Yes, it has been a gorgeous summer. No question about that.
1: Yeah. So what is happening in the Arrowhead Electric world?
2: Lots. Always lots. it's just what we do. Well, to start off, one of the biggest things that we do for the distribution system and honestly the community is clear our power lines. And this is something that goes on pretty much year-round with our own in-house crew. And then we've been bringing in a contractor over the last couple of years to help us catch up so that we're on a good rotation of getting through all of these right-of-way corridors and getting the danger trees out of there and clearing those right-of-ways so that we have a lot better access to our power lines and then it's a lot safer out there as well for both the public and our own people. And this year, the contractor that we have coming in is Freest Tree Experts. They're out of South Dakota, and interestingly enough, the owner of this company is the nephew of one of our linemen that used to work here, which was Dave Freest. And so it's really fun to work with these guys because they do have ties to the community related to, you know, their uncle and have been up here many, many times. And so they'll be here for the third year working and clearing the power lines. And those power lines are going to be cleared from what we call Clearwater Junction, which is where the tower is, just before Mid-Trail, and they'll be going all the way to the end of Sag Lake Trail. So all of the overhead power lines and some of the underground will be cleared from Mid-Trail all the way to the end. And they're going to start in the Gunflint area and then work north and work a little ways south. And they will have about 25 people here with about 12 ground crew members using chainsaws and brush saws for clearing all of the difficult areas, and then another 12 guys that are operating machinery, such as bucket trucks. There's what's called a giraffe, which is literally a huge table saw on the end of an 80-foot stick.
1: Whoa.
2: I know it's kind of hard to picture, but that's what it is. It's a really big rotating blade that they can limb and trim the sides of those trees. So what we get is kind of looks like a hallway through those right-of-way corridors. Mm-hmm. So ground to sky, it's a nice straight line, it's nice and clear, and we don't have anything coming into the right-of-way that could cause issues for us. And then they'll have, I think, five or six skid steers on tracks with rotating heads that mulch up all of the brush and, you know, small trees and stuff like that, as well as some bucket trucks and trippers. So it's going to be a lot of people coming in for that. So we had about that many here last year when we were in the Devil's Track area and then also clearing up to Mid-Trail. And so we're looking forward to that. They are due to start hauling in the equipment after Labor Day weekend and officially starting on September 14th. So they'll be here for about 2 months is what's anticipated right now, unless Mother Nature decides something else is going to happen and we get a lot of snow. But right now we'll definitely be going through at least the end of October and possibly into a little bit of November, depending on how quickly they get about 45 miles of right-of-way cleared. So it's a big process. It is, but they do great work. They're very friendly, and the people in charge are second to none. They do a great, great job for us. So we're looking forward to that and looking forward to getting them in and getting that area of the trail cleared and getting everything set up for that. So that's kind of what's happening in the right-of-way department and with the clearing of the power lines.
1: That sounds major. I've never heard of a giraffe like that before. I'm like, do you just like take school buses full of like children out to watch like there's a chopping up the trees? I don't know, like, yeah, I'm like, I have some nephews that would have a really good time watching this project if you like put bleachers up, you know.
2: Yeah, boy, it's, yeah, just unfortunately where we're going there, you can't really see much of it.
1: Little dash cam. Anyways,
2: little dash cam.
1: Thanks for clearing those 45 miles of power lines. Wow.
2: Yeah,
1: it's a lot of work.
2: Oh, thank you.
1: So, all right.
2: Yeah.
1: What else is happening?
2: Well, every year we have a calendar

0: photo contest, and some people have participated in this for years and have sent in, you know, some phenomenal pictures that we get for the calendar that we send out every year. And so we're inviting all the members. You know, everybody has a phone, or everybody has a camera now. It's attached to their phone. But we need those submissions by the end of September for the photo contest. So we usually get a lot of pictures, but it's just always good to see all of the different things that our members find out in the territory and take pictures of. It's absolutely incredible. So the photo must be taken by a member. The photo entries, of course, nowadays have to be digital and sized appropriately. So they're 12x9 because that's the way the calendar is shaped. So horizontal or landscape is the only type that can be accepted. And we would like you, you know, include your name, your phone number, your email address, your member number or account number when you send in those pictures. Obviously, we've got that information, you know, within our systems, and we can get that out there and have all the notification that we need. And memberships, so per household, we'll just say, are allowed 2 photos that can be sent in. So everybody's got a lot of pictures. I know I get some gorgeous ones over Lake Superior on my way into the co-op every day. You know, I get some incredible sunrises, but it's just so much fun to see what people get pictures of out there. So we're looking forward to that. But yes, that'll be September 30th is the due date. And so just keep that in mind for the 2027 calendar.
1: Okay, September 30th.
0: Yep.
1: All right. And I think you had one other thing you wanted to share with us, or two. We got time.
0: Or do. Well, yeah, we'll start with this one. We'll see how much time we have left. But anyway, every year for the last, well, since 2019, and we only missed one due to COVID, and that is our member appreciation events. Mm-hmm. And so the staff, we take the opportunity to get out into the community and provide lunch for our members. And it's something that our staff looks forward to, I mean, really looks forward to every single year. Because we get to get out there and see the people that, you know, that we serve, that are members of the community. And, you know, we want to foster those relationships so that when our members call in, they have a face to a name. They know who you're talking to. We're all part of the community. And we just, you know, we want to make sure that we are serving our members as best we can. And having these appreciation events out in the community is something that is just absolutely near and dear to our hearts. It's all part of being a co-op. And so we've set those dates for October, because October is, it's co-op month in the nation. And so we feel it's a good time. So on Wednesday, October 7th, we will be at the Shop Community Center on the Gunflint Trail, which is where the Maple Hill Fire Department Mid-Trail is located. Everybody up the trail knows that. Mm-hmm. And we're doing that a little, you know, early, we'll say early in October, hopefully to take care of, you know, really nice weather up there. Mm. We'll be providing lunch. The lunch will be served from 11:30 to 1 p.m., and, of course, we'll be there, obviously, a little bit early, so if you want to come in and visit, and we'll have giveaways and stuff that we'll have at tables and, you know, different things for the members while we're there. So really looking forward to that on Wednesday, October 7th. That's at the Shop Community Center, Scott Community Center on the Gunflint Trail, and that's for that week. Then Wednesday, October 22nd, we're going to be up at the Grand Portage Community Center. And, you know, these are the same places we've been for pretty much every year now. But same thing, Wednesday, October 21st, we'll be up in Grand Portage at the Community Center serving lunch, and looking forward to that as well. Same time, 11:30 to 1, and looking forward to that. I mean, getting up there and meeting all our members up there again and having faces and names and having good conversations. And then the last one is Wednesday, October 28th, right down here at the Arrowhead Cooperative Office in Lutzen. Same time, 11:30 to 1, same scenario. And at that end of the month, we'll have a giveaway, and so everybody's going to be able to enter into that. You can stop buying at an entry, and we can go from there. So we're looking forward to that very, very much. It's something, like I said, the staff looks forward to every year. It gives them a chance to get out of the office and out into the community, and it gets our operations folks a chance to just get in and talk to the talk to the members and see what all is happening in our area. So we're really looking forward to that. And all of this stuff is in our newsletter as well. That's coming out here shortly.
1: Okay. I was going to say, if people want to hear those dates again, I know it's October. They're like, will it ever be October? But also starting to feel autumnal out there, a little crisp in the mornings. So it's back. I can't believe we're back at, you know, we're talking about the membership appreciation lunches already. But if people wanted those dates again, where do they find those?
0: Yep. Yes, they will be on our website. They will be coming through on Facebook notifications, and it is also coming out in our newsletter. So all of that stuff is available through our website as far as the newsletter is concerned, and then we'll do pushes on Facebook. And if you have any questions, always feel free to call the office and ask.
1: Right on. We're talking with John Tweest, CEO and General Manager with Arrowhead Electric Cooperative. Is there anything else you want to add before I let you go?
0: That's about it for this month. We'll see what happens for next month. But no, it's always great. I love talking to you guys on the phone and sending and sharing all this information through the community and through WTIP.
1: Well, we really appreciate your invisible but very present support of our community. So sometimes invisible, but very present support. Yeah. So really great for you. Thanks so much, John.
0: Thank you, Stephanie.
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3: All right, wrapping up this Tuesday edition of the North Shore News Hour. Quick weather forecast. Expecting to remain sunny through the day today, and we're right around where high temperatures are expected to be. Low 70s by the lake, upper 70s inland. West winds today gusting to 25. Partly cloudy tonight, lows in the mid to upper 50s. And tomorrow, mostly sunny. Should be right around 70 by the lake, mid 70s up over the ridge. And it is just about 1 p.m. You're listening to North Shore Community Radio, broadcasting at 90.7 FM WTIP Grand Marais, 90.1 FM WGPO Grand Portage, 89.1 FM WKEK Gunflint Lake, and on the web at WTIP.org.
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2: All right, we're back here on Overtones, and we're going to hear from Matthew and Julie again in the bottom half of this show. They'll be coming back from the state fair, talking to Gail Buell of the Raptor Center, but plenty of music to get to until then. Let's get into Los Bichos. This is Holding Cell.

0: Sylvan Esso with a new song there that was called On and On. And we have before that Latroit House Ensemble with Fun Dance One, Can't Get Enough, Jubilee Feeling from Ezra Collective, and Holding Cell from Los Bichos starting things off. We'll be back here in just a minute for a few more songs, then we'll hear from the State Fair again.
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0: All right, we're going to get back here to another set of music. And then at 1:30, we'll hear from Matthew and Julie. All right, this is Aces. This is from a group called The Something Specials.

0: That was a new song from Iron and Wine.
1: Of course, that was California Sober from Hen's Teeth. We had Grace Potter, another track from her new album Trespasser, called Belong, and then a group called The Something Specials, which I got to dive into more. Aces was the name of that song as well. You're listening to Overtones here on WTIP. I'm Will Moore, and we got more music coming up. But first, we're going to go back to the Minnesota State Fair, where we've got Matthew and Julie with another guest. Take it away, guys.
2: All right. Thanks, Will. And yes, we're at the State Fair, WTIP's Radio on a Stick. It's the Matt and Julie show here. And Julie, you got a wonderful guest for us now.
3: Well, yeah, we're going to talk about raptors now.
2: Oh, yeah.
3: This is going to be a good one. The Raptor Center is located at the University of Minnesota, and their mission is to ensure the health of raptors and the world we share. Joining us now is Gail Buell. She is the Wildlife Partnership Coordinator. Welcome, Gail.
4: Thank you.
3: Did
4: so happy to be
3: right?
4: here. Yes, you did.
3: Oh, well, we are happy to have you. Tell us all about the Raptor Center.
4: Oh, well, I don't know if we have enough time. I'll try to do it on a stick,
3: you know,
4: the short version. So the Raptor Center is part of the College of Veterinary Medicine at the University of Minnesota. And we do three main things. We are a rehabilitation facility. So we're a hospital for the hawks, eagles, owls, and falcons, and vultures that need some help. And we've been doing this work for over 50 years. But we also have an education department. So we have birds that can't be released to the wild that we train and work with to do presentations with our naturalists across the state. We do about 1,000 programs a year for all kinds of communities. And in fact, we're at the state fair today and also on Thursday doing programs. And then we also want to train future, either future veterinarians or veterinarians on how to take care of injured and orphaned raptors. And then when they get their training from us, they go back home from wherever they are in the world or the United States. And now we've spread our conservation through helping healing those raptors too.
3: And with more education, they can help people even up on the North Shore of Minnesota.
4: Oh, most definitely.
3: Most definitely.
4: Most definitely.
3: Because we are a ways away from the Twin Cities if we see a bald eagle or something else that is injured or sick. What do we do?
4: What do you do? So most of the time, you're like, what do I do? Who do I call? Sometimes people are calling the Department of Natural Resources, their local conservation officer. They would know how to get a hold of the Raptor Center. The Raptor Center's phone number. And you can also go to the website. So if it's at night, you're like, oh, I don't know what to do. You can go look at the website, and it kind of describes what you need to do. But our phone number is 612-624-4745. And they would give you instructions. Now, closer to the North Shore and Grand Marais and everything would be Wildwoods, and they're in Duluth. And they take in all wildlife, not just raptors, but and if they can't directly care for them there, they will also move the animals to where it needs to go. And often that is the Raptor Center. And their phone number is 218-491-3604. And they also have a great website to kind of tell you what you need to do in the moment.
3: Okay, so there is help out there.
4: There is help out there.
3: There is help out there. Mm-hmm. So back to the center. Where exactly are you located?
4: We're located really close to the State Fair. We're on the St. Paul campus at the University of Minnesota, and we're part of the College of Veterinary Medicine. And we've been around since 1974, so a very long time, started by faculty and staff at the College of Veterinary Medicine. And our idea and ideal is, of course, the best care possible for these injured and orphan raptors that we get in. We are located, Minnesota is such a wonderful place for so many reasons, and I'm born and bred in Minnesota, so I love this state so much. But during the fall, we are part of a huge migratory pathway called the Mississippi Flyway. And in the fall, which believe it or not, we're in the fall right now, even though it's very hot, but birds are moving, not just raptors, but a lot of birds are moving south already. And if you go to Duluth, you can go to Hawk Ridge and see a lot of these raptors migrating during the daytime. Mm. But we are on this pathway, invisible highway, and that means a lot of raptors are moving through. And so the Raptor Center is believe it or not, perfectly located when some of these animals get into trouble. Our busiest season is the summer and the fall, and we're just getting into the fall migration period. And right now, broadwing hawks are migrating. They're the earliest migrants for raptors. And the young ones, the ones that the parents are done raising and they're now on their own, are just starting to move and just starting to learn what it is to be a broadwing hawk on their own. Some of them are getting into trouble. They get hit by cars. They hit windows. They may not catch quite enough food, and so they're found down in somebody's yard because they're pretty weak, because they're maybe not quite starving to death, but they need a little additional help. So we're starting to see more and more birds come through the door.
3: So you are having an uptick right now.
4: Yeah. Especially with broadwing hawks. But as the fall commences, now through the beginning part of November, it'll be different groups of birds. They overlap quite a bit. Eagles are migrating a little later than everybody else. But, yeah, we'll see an uptick. Now, certainly during the late spring and summer, we see a lot of young raptors that are either orphaned or misplaced, or somebody finds and they're not orphaned, but people think that they are. So we try to help those birds, too. And we try to help a lot of callers when they call and say, hey, I've got this baby great horned owl at the base of my tree. Is it an orphan? Can you take it? We can help them at every stage, meaning, nope, let's put it back up in a tree. Or, no, we're going to have a trained volunteer come out and assess it for you and see if we need to take this wild neighbor in, or if we can leave it in place or put up a fake nest.
3: Mm. Okay. At the center, how many birds can you handle at one time, or is it the types of birds that you can handle?
4: Yeah, we handle all raptors. So all the raptors that you would find in Minnesota, we take in. And so that's all the hawks, all the eagles, and we only have one species of eagle here in Minnesota. There's two in the United States, golden eagles and bald eagles, but we just mostly have bald eagles here. We have seen the occasional golden eagle. And then we have owls. There's many different species of owls in the state. And, of course, turkey vultures, which is the only vulture we currently have in the state. So we have never turned any bird away.
3: That's
4: ever.
3: Amazing.
4: Ever. We had our highest yearly intake of raptors in 2025, and that was close to 1,300. It was 1,285 animals. In 2024, it was a little over 1,100 animals. This year, we're on par to probably meet the 1,100, but not the 1,200. 1,200 was an anomaly, we hope. We're not really interested in having it grow bigger and bigger and bigger every year. We certainly don't aspire to that, but we will help every raptor that needs help that can get to us. And we also have a lot of volunteers that can help with that. If someone cannot contain, if someone needs help with transport, things like that, we really work very hard with our volunteer corps to help those raptors and help those finders that have found that animal.
3: Well, let's take it step by step. Somebody finds a raptor.
4: Yep.
3: And injured. Mm-hmm. And calls you and gets it to you. Mm-hmm. What's the first thing you do?
4: Well, we're going to back up just a little bit.
3: Okay.
4: Because once they find us, we have somebody that will answer the phone or call them right back if they have to leave a message. The dispatcher, the registration desk, receptionist type person, and they will walk through to make sure that that animal needs assistance. So we ask for pictures, we ask for video, those kinds of things to make sure. If the person is willing and able to be talked through how to actually restrain that animal, put it in the appropriate container, which is usually a cardboard box, and transport it, that's of course the quickest way
3: sure.
4: that we're going to get the animal in, most probably. But if they're not comfortable doing that or unsure, then we try to work with a lot of volunteers that we have across the state. Now, I will just put a plug in for our volunteer program. We have over 300 volunteers that help us do our mission. We could not do what we do without our volunteers. It's definitely a community organization. We have staff, but we need the volunteers. And a group of our volunteers are rescue and transport volunteers, and we are always looking for more, especially in outstate Minnesota, which, of course, the North Shore is part of that. Mm-hmm. So just putting a plug in, if you're interested at all, you know, you certainly can give the number that I listed earlier, or just go to our website, theraptorcenter.org, and you can see how you can volunteer, and we'll get you plugged in.
3: Okay, so the Raptor gets to you.
4: Yeah, so the Raptor gets to us. So in 2022, all birds in the state got exposed to, or maybe many birds in the state got exposed to, highly pathogenic avian influenza or bird flu. And this particular strain or strains of bird flu is very devastating to all walks of bird life. And it hit raptors really hard. And so every single raptor that comes to the Raptor Center, alive or dead, gets tested for bird flu. And we are contributing to the science of what is happening with bird flu. And bird flu, of course, for most people in the state and around the country, it's really important because of our poultry industry. And we have a huge poultry industry in Minnesota. So that we're monitoring that. So that's important when a bird comes into our clinic, because it has to go right away into quarantine. It goes into quarantine, gets tested for bird flu, but we have veterinarians that see that animal very, very quickly, do a full physical exam, includes blood work, includes radiographs or x-rays, all that to try to see what is going on. How come you're here? If someone says, well, it was found by the side of the road, we can maybe guess it might have been hit by a car, but we don't know that for sure. So we don't go in saying, well, it was hit by a car, that's what we're going to treat. We look at the whole thing. We make sure we know what's going on. And then we do the appropriate treatment. So maybe it needs surgery. And the Raptor Center is, we do a lot of orthopedic surgery. A lot of birds come in with broken bones. So we try to help them. And so then, after they have healed from that broken bone, we're going to say that he had to have surgery, got physical therapy, and now he needs reconditioning. He needs to be able to get back into tip-top shape. So we will do a lot of exercise. Not only physical therapy, but we are getting out there and we're letting them fly. And we put them on a really long leash called a creance. And we want them to fly in real world. So the line has a little bit of weight to it. That's really good for a raptor because they catch their food with their feet. And so they have that weight. And we want it, if it's a little windy, not a lot windy, but a little windy, they get to maneuver and move in that air. But they're not released yet, so it's a controlled environment. Now we can make sure that they are the athlete that they were designed to be. Mm-hmm. And once they are ready to be released, we really try hard to get them back to where they were found and release them there. Now that is seasonally dependent. If it's a bird that shouldn't be in that particular area in the wintertime because they've migrated south for the winter, we're not going to release them then. We're going to try to release them before winter, or we may have to hold them over and then release them in the spring. But we really try hard to get them back out as soon as we can and back to where they came from.
3: So what if they can't be released?
4: Yeah, so a lot of, and this is the unfortunate thing about wildlife rehabilitation in general, is that animals that come in injured, let me back up a second. If I'm a red-tailed hawk and I got hit by a car, and the person who hit me either thinks I flew off or was okay, and they just kept driving. And that often is what happens. So somebody else finds me, but it may not be for a few days. Because I, as the red-tailed hawk, being injured, let's say I've got a broken wing, I don't want to look different. I don't want to be tagged by a predator in the area. So I'm going to hide. I'm going to try to pretend that there's nothing wrong with me as long as I can, because I know I'm vulnerable. So by the time I'm found, it's often a couple days later. So let's say it's in the middle of the summertime. I have to worry about things like I'm not getting enough water. I am not hunting. Oh my gosh, the flies are laying eggs and I don't feel very well, so I'm not taking care of that. So now I might have maggots. Mm-hmm. So all of those things are happening. So by the time someone does find me and brings me into the Raptor Center, maybe my bone is dead on that wing. I can't, the Raptor Center and our veterinarians are phenomenal, but depending on how much bone is dead, they may not be able to make that up and fix that.
3: Sure.
4: So a lot of birds come in that are either too sick or too injured for us to get back to 100% and re-release back to the wild. So unfortunately, some of the, if is needed, those animals are humanely euthanized. We believe that that is the last gift we can give these animals if we cannot fix them. There is a very small bucket of birds that come in that can't be released to the wild that may be appropriate for education. They have to go through a behavioral evaluation, certainly a medical evaluation, to decide whether or not they would be suitable. Because not every raptor that is not releasable to the wild is suitable to be in front of a classroom or be at, even at the Raptor Center in front of groups of kids or adults or even here at the Raptor Center or here at the State Fair. And we have programs here at the fair. So there's a lot of things that go into choosing that particular animal for an education program. Mm-hmm.
3: Well, this all sounds very expensive. From rehabilitation to surgery, everything. Mm-hmm. You're at the university. How are you funded?
4: Oh, I'm going to tell you, we have such a phenomenal community in Minnesota. We are community supported. So it's great being at the university, and we get other types of support from the university, but the vast majority of our funding comes from the community, comes from philanthropy, comes from grants, comes from individual donations and annual donations and things like that. So it's a community organization, volunteers, donations as far as money or in-kind donations as far as, oh, can we donate fish or something like that. So we really are community supported and are very thankful for this Minnesota community.
3: Mm-hmm. Great. Gail Buell from the Raptor Center, thank you so much for joining us. Where can our listeners find out more information about the Raptor Center?
4: You can go to our website, which is theraptorcenter.org. It has all kinds of great information and fun things for the kids and programming, and you can find out when we're open to the public because we do have tours of the Raptor Center, of our education birds, too. Yeah, come on over.
3: All right.
2: Thank you so much for stopping by.
4: Thank you so much.
1: All right, that was a great interview with the Raptor Center's Gail Buell. And Matthew and Julie will be back in about an hour talking to Jerry Kultzer, a butter sculptor, the famous butter sculptures of the Minnesota State Fair. So look forward to that. We got time for one more set here, and then we'll have World Cafe coming up next. Let's get to Lily Juniper's This Is One Night Blues.

0: Meg Louie ending the show here. That was called Elvis Queen. And we also had Saturn with Whole Thing and One Night Blues from Lily Juniper. That is going to wrap up the show here. We got World Cafe coming up next. And then at 2:30, we'll hear again from the Matt and Julie show. All right. Let's get into World Cafe.
1: Picture this. You are one of about 100 people squeezed into the candlelit upstairs room of a Dublin pub. There's a stage and you have no idea who might be about to step out onto it. That's what it's like to be at the Ruby Sessions, a weekly showcase with a secret lineup. Coming up, Ruby Sessions founder Connor Donovan explains how he started them 27 years ago and talks about the time he accidentally let slip when a big star was playing one night.
2: How many people? Did we have 7,000 people show up that night? Around, yeah.
3: Because I couldn't keep my mouth shut.
1: Connor also talks about his most memorable Ruby session, which started with a mysterious phone call.
2: And she said something like, and as you know, he doesn't normally play live, but would you guys be up for having him down? There was just something about the confidence of her voice or the way she said that sentence, as you know. So I said, okay, let me just check. So I hung up and I Googled.
1: You'll find out who it was and hear a special edition of the Ruby Sessions for Sense of Place Dublin today. I'm Raina Duras. This is World Cafe.
0: 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Thanks for joining us here on the air today. I'm Will Moore. Let's take a look at the weather outside. Sunny skies today. Temperature is going to be in the mid-70s for most of the county, and then partly cloudy tonight, lows in the mid-50s. Wind's going to be calm around 10 miles per hour. Tomorrow on Wednesday, mostly sunny, highs in the mid-70s. And Wednesday night, mostly clear and some patchy fog after midnight. Thursday, also looking sunny. Temperature's going to be in the low 70s. And then possibly some showers coming on Thursday night into Friday during the day. 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We're at the State Fair today. Matthew and Julie are down in the Education Building at the Minnesota State Fair, and they'll be popping in with interviews throughout the day. At 2:30, we're going to be hearing from Jerry Culzer, a butter sculptor. We're going to be hearing State Ambassador from the 4-H Club at 3 o'clock, and then 3:30, we'll hear Julie Blaha, the State Auditor, about crop art that she's done, and more butter sculptures. So that's what's coming up later this afternoon. Let's see what else is happening in our community. The Cook County Historical Society hosts the annual Planks Trout Dinner and Fundraiser that will be happening tonight at 5 p.m. at Northhouse Folk School. Tickets are required. There's more information at cookcountyhistory.org. The Northwoods Food Project is organizing a Savor the Summer series of food preservation workshops with the Food Equipment Library. All the workshops will be taking place at the Cook County Community Center from 6 to 8 p.m. Tonight's is a Grillo Walk Behind Tractor Training, and registration is required. There's more at northwoodsfoodproject.org/events. Care Partners of Cook County organizes Connecting Caregivers on the first Wednesday of each month at 1 p.m. at the Cook County Community Center, led by Care Partners volunteer Kay Costello and Care Coordinator Barb Bernady Rose. There's more information at carepartnersofcookcounty.org. Also tomorrow, Cook County Schools host a back-to-school open house on Wednesday, 3:30 to 6 p.m. New students will be meeting in the ACA for high school from 5 to 5:30 p.m. and middle school 5:30 to 6. Grand Marais City Council will be having a meeting on the first Wednesday of the month tomorrow at 6:30 p.m. in the Council Chambers at City Hall. There's more information at ci.grand-marais.mn.us. West End Al-Anon meeting. The West End Al-Anon Family Group meets each Wednesday at 7 p.m. at Lutzen Town Hall. It's a group that supports friends and family members of alcoholics. The group welcomes anyone who's been affected by a friend or family member who has a problem with alcohol. That will be 7 p.m. at Lutzen Town Hall tomorrow. And also tomorrow, Northern Lotus Meditation takes place 7 to 8 p.m. with instruction in meditation and room manners at 6:45. That's at Two Birds Healing Arts Center in Grand Marais. Let's take a look at the live music calendar in our area. Tonight at 6:30, Gordon Thorne will be playing at Charlie's Alpine Bistro in Lutzen. Emma Tweeten will be playing on top of the Gunflint Tavern at the Raven's Nest at 6 p.m. You can also catch her tomorrow at the Bluefin Grill down in Tofte, and that'll be at 8 p.m. Tonight, Eric Frost will be at the North Shore Winery playing from 5 to 7. It's also open mic night at Up Yonder, 6 to 9 p.m. That's been very well attended recently. Joe Pollock will be playing tomorrow evening at 6 p.m. at the Gunflint Tavern rooftop. Live music at Sydney's Pizza tomorrow, 4 to 6. It'll be Carrie Golden performing. And then Michelle Miller will be at the Stone's Throw Room, 5 to 7 at the East Bay Suites. We'll get into one quick local news story. The Duluth News Tribune reports state and federal lawmakers from both sides of Minnesota and Wisconsin gathered in the Twin Ports on Monday to hold a major groundbreaking ceremony for the reconstruction of the Blatnik Bridge. Both Minnesota Governor Tim Walz and Wisconsin Governor Tony Evers said this project will be the largest public works project in the state's histories. The groundbreaking ceremony drew hundreds on Monday under the existing Blatnik Bridge on Rice's Point to mark the official start of construction of the bridge replacement project. While construction is expected to get underway this year, the current bridge will remain open until February or March of next year. The new bridge is expected to open in the fall of 2031. Legislatures in Minnesota and Wisconsin each approved $400 million in funding towards the $1.8 billion replacement project. The federal government committed $1 billion from the bipartisan infrastructure law. That's all for now. I think it's time to get into some more programming up next. We got World Cafe, and then at 4 p.m. we'll have Folk Alley, North Shore News Hour again at 5, and then we've got National Native News and the CBC's As It Happens at 6. And then our Tuesday night programming, we've got Peter Rigo at 7 with Old Time Radio, and then Tuesday Classics at 8. So stay tuned here to WTIP. We got World Cafe up next.
1: This is World Cafe. I'm Raina Duris. On Tuesday nights, there's usually a line stretching down the block outside of Doyle's Pub, right across from Trinity College in Dublin. This crowd of eager music fans are hoping to squeeze into a 100-person capacity candlelit room where they'll sit on tightly packed stools and watch, well, that part they don't know. For 27 years, the artists booked to play the Ruby Sessions has been a weekly secret. Sometimes you'll catch someone totally unknown. Sometimes you'll be treated to a set from a huge star like Ed Sheeran or Hozier. Today, for our Sense of Place Dublin series, you get to go right to the front of the line for a very special Ruby Sessions recorded live for the World Cafe. But there's something important you should know if you want to be in this audience.
2: Our merch says, shut the up. The one hard, fast rule is that there is no, like, out of respect for people trying to listen and our acts trying to play, we do ask for absolute silence while the guys are on stage. That's it.
1: That's Connor Donovan, co-founder and MC of the Ruby Sessions. I chatted with him in front of the packed room before the bands went on. He's been to every single Ruby Session since they started in the mid-90s, and he's not afraid to enforce that rule.
2: I really spent a good few years kind of instilling that in people and having to be the baddie, telling audience members, you know, who've paid money to come to show, like telling them, be quiet. And it didn't always go down well. People were like, what do you mean? Like, I'm here, I can do what I like. And I would much prefer to be the baddie than the act having to demand or ask for the audience attention. I know people disagree with me in this. They're like, well, if you're good enough, they should listen. But this space is all about appreciating the music and the artists can come in. And it doesn't not matter if you're, you know, a huge stadium filler or you're coming in here for the first time.
1: Connor started the Ruby Sessions with his friend Niall Mookian. Niall also founded the Irish label Ruby Works Records in 2011, the same label that Hozier's on. They saw space in the scene for something a little different.
2: In the late 90s in Dublin, there was a load of open mic nights, which are an integral part to any city's music scene. And there was a bunch of them going on. And we felt back then, Facebook, YouTube, Instagram, pre-social media, whatever, we felt there was a big gap between these open mic nights and going on and kind of headlining your own shows, and or trying to get people to come to your own shows. You know, there was a lot of people just playing to their mates or other singer-songwriters. So we felt we could slot in above that, and we did.
1: It wasn't easy to find a home for this new venture.
2: The first one was myself and Niall went to a bunch of pubs, venues in Dublin that had a space. And back in the late 90s, there was this pay to play. So we went to a bunch of places and we're like, we have this idea. Now, you know, and when I say this, don't do the math, okay? But I was 21. Fine, the ripple effect. I was 21 and we were like, we want to do this thing. We're 21, let's do it. And we went to a bunch of pubs and they all were like, yeah, you can have the room, but it's going to cost you X amount. You know, you rent the room, pay to play. Mm. And the last pub that we went to on the day was this, Doyle's. And Declan Doyle, who still owns it, was like, yeah, go on, look, try for 6 months. And we're still here.
1: A big part of the allure of the Ruby Sessions is that you never know who's about to play until the artists step on stage. And sometimes the lineup has been hard for Connor to keep secret.
2: I've been guilty over the years of the Tuesday before, while I'm on stage doing my intros, going, now, by the way, guys, because you're here next week is big. And then how many people did we have? 7,000 people show up that night.
1: What?
2: Because I couldn't keep my mouth shut. Pre-COVID, we never did tickets. So people used to just show up and not knowing who was playing and also not knowing if they were going to get in. So if there was 600-800 people showing up, you know, only the first 100 get in. So yeah, that one night there were 7,000 people.
1: Tickets may sell out really fast these days, but it took a while to build to that point.
2: The first few years, a lot of few years, you know, it was me showing up or Mark showing up and or Niall showing up to, you know, empty rooms, musicians playing to 4 or 5 people.
1: Mark Obell is the sound engineer tonight. He's also been a part of this along with Niall and Connor for decades. And the whole team knew in 2005 when a certain artist came by. My life is brilliant. That something had shifted for the Ruby Sessions.
2: This is going to sound mad, but I think the first kind of name we got, I don't know if this means anything to you, but James Blunt played, right?
1: Yeah.
2: This is like, you know, before he was James Blunt. But I knew when we got him, it was kind of like that thing, not like Field of Dreams, build it and they will come, but I knew like if we could just get the names to come, I knew when they came that they'd have a great experience. So if I could just get one or two, I knew they'd go off and tell other artists of that level. My life is brilliant.
1: My love is pure. It was a memorable night. But for Connor, there was another booking that ended up being even more memorable.
2: I got a call from an American number. And this female voice was like, hey, very short notice, but I have Billy Steinberg in Dublin on such and such a date. And she said something like, and as you know, he doesn't normally play live. But would you guys be up for having him down? And there was just something about the confidence of her voice or the way she said that sentence, as you know. So I said, no, I'm not being facetious. That's actually what happened. So I said, OK, let me just check. So I hung up and I Googled. Now, Billy Steinberg, right, is a songwriter from the States, and he wrote the following songs. So the same person wrote Like a Virgin, like a virgin. True Colors. I see your true colors. I Drove All Night. I Drove All Night. I Touch Myself. When I think about you, I touch myself. Eternal Flame by the Bangles. Same guy wrote all these songs. So I was like, oh my God. So I got back and I was like, yeah, we can squeeze him in. So he came down and again, nobody knew, me and Mark knew, this was a good few years ago. And he came down, he was this little old man who just came out and played hit after hit after hit, like the soundtrack to my childhood, to other people's childhoods. And he was very unassuming and honestly, like, not a dry eye in the audience. Like, he'd finish the song and then he'd be like, oh, do you want one more? They go, yeah. And then he'd play something else. They were like, you wrote that as well as that. So that was a really, really, really special night.
1: The Ruby Sessions capture the spirit of Dublin. There's a reason this works so well here.
2: I mean, look, we're, you know, not to be all like that about it, but we are a nation of poets and songwriters and storytellers. And I know a lot of musicians move to Dublin because of the music scene. I know a lot of musicians leave here to go to London because they think that's a bigger hub. But yeah, like, we didn't come up, or I didn't invent the idea of sitting around and getting up close and intimate. And that went back, goes back generations, you know, sitting around a fire and someone starts singing a song and everyone's like, shh, that's me. I'm telling them to shh, listen to this guy. Yeah.
1: In just a minute, you'll get to enjoy the Ruby Sessions yourself. Three acts who performed right after we recorded that conversation. And like Connor, I'm going to resist the urge to spoil who you are about to hear. But you don't want to miss it. Stick around. That is when we come back after this short break on Sense of Place Dublin on World Cafe.
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1: Welcome back to this very special edition of the Ruby Sessions for World Cafe's Sense of Place Dublin. I'm Raina Duris. The Ruby Sessions are a weekly showcase in Dublin where the lineup is a secret and only about 100 people are allowed in. Your first artist released his debut EP Exodus last year and soon will be playing in the U.S. supporting fellow Ruby Sessions alum Ed Sheeran. His name is Aaron Rowe. He starts his set with John Song.

Thank you all very much. Thank you. Thank you very much.

0: Thank you all so much, ladies and gentlemen. I really appreciate it. A big shout out to Philadelphia, man, yeah? Thank you very much. Give it up for Roland Stewart. Thank you all very much. Enjoy the rest of your night. Thank you.
1: If you're joining us right now, you're listening to World Cafe, and in just a couple minutes here, we're going to turn it over to Matthew and Julie again for an interview. We're going to be hearing from one of the butter sculptors, so you can look forward to that. I'm going to let you know programming here on WTIP is supported by Ampers, a network of independent public radio stations throughout the state of Minnesota for Minnesota's communities. Online at ampers.org. So we'll be just doing a quick song here, and then we'll be returning with an interview.

0: Susan Tedeschi there with a bit of Found Someone New here on WTIP. Let's see if they're ready down at the State Fair. Matthew and Julie have been down there all afternoon. We got two more interviews coming up later this afternoon with Julie Blaha, the state auditor, talking about her crop art, and the state ambassador from the 4-H Club. Right now, we've got a butter sculptor on the air here. So Matthew and Julie, take it away.
1: Thank you so much, Will. And yes, it's Matthew and Julie. It's the Matt and Julie show down at the State Fair, WTIP's Radio on a Stick. And we're in the Education Building. And Julie, you got one cool interview coming up.
2: One very cool interview. Well, Princess Kay and her court each have their likeness carved into a 90-pound block of butter by sculptor Jerry Colzer. This tradition, dated back to 1965, honors the contestants in the Midwest Dairy Princess K of the Milky Way competition. And joining us now is Jerry Colzer, current sculptor of the Princess K Butter Sculptures.
3: Hi,
2: welcome,
3: guys.
2: Jerry.
3: Thank you for having me.
2: Oh, it's our pleasure to have you. How long have you been sculpting butter at the fair?
3: 6 years, I think. It's been so fun and so fast that I can't keep track of the years.
2: Mm. Wow. How many butter sculptures are you doing this year?
3: 10. We always do 10 every year.
2: Okay, and you've already done Princess K.
3: Right, I haven't done 10 yet.
2: You haven't done 10 yet.
3: Right. One a day.
2: One a day. One
1: did,
2: a day.
1: But did Princess K take more than one day?
3: Yes, right. We have a lot of interviews, a lot of interruptions, so they give me 2 days to do Princess K, thank goodness.
1: Mm-hmm.
3: And that's a good way to warm up. And then after that, one a day. Boom, boom, boom.
1: Nice.
2: Wow. And people can watch you while you're sculpting.
3: Yeah, we're in a butter booth. It's a big turntable and lots of glass windows. It's refrigerated to 40 degrees. So right now, this is a little culture shock. I'm kind of warm here. I'm looking forward to getting back in the 40-degree weather.
1: I love it.
2: I bet you have a short-sleeve shirt on right now, but I bet you wear something a little bit warmer when you're in there.
3: Yeah, I layer up. I've got a winter coat and some rain suit that keeps the butter off of me.
2: Okay, right. Well, let's keep talking about this butter sculpture before we get into more personal about you things.
3: Okay.
2: You start with 90 pounds for each sculpture.
3: Yes, and I try to sculpt a likeness. I don't say a portrait, but a likeness. A portrait would be you hiring me to sculpt something exactly like you, and I ask for at least 2 weeks to do that. But here, I get one day in a 90-pound block of butter. So it's never, I always beat myself up a little bit because it's never as good as I want it to be.
1: Mm.
3: I always hope for better.
2: Now, do you know how many pounds about the sculpture when it's done weighs? How many pounds gets shaved off?
3: This year, I'm taking more off because I'm adding sort of a sculptural base to them and I'm turning their head. And so I would guess the sculpture is probably 60 pounds, maybe 55 pounds. And then the rest of the scraps I put into 5-gallon pails, and the finalist gets to take those scraps home too.
2: Yeah.
1: That's wonderful. So what type of tools are you using to do the sculpting?
3: I'm using the same clay tool. Well, okay, I'm using the same tools I would use in clay, but I save them exclusively for butter. So when I'm sculpting in clay, I use a wood knife, and I have a wood butter knife that I use, and just, you know, basic clay tools.
2: Hmm. Okay. Has anything gone terribly wrong while you're sculpting? Like, have you ever lost refrigeration?
3: we have, and in fact, was it last year or the year before? They had to take all the butter blocks out, even the ones that were carved, and fix the refrigeration unit, and then put them back in. They had to take them out to their back refrigerator, and that was a little bit of an ordeal. Especially the ones that were carved, they were very scared that they would get bumped or tip over or whatever. But it worked out perfectly. We had such a great crew.
2: Mm-hmm. Mm. So how did you get this gig?
3: Well, the long story is, how much time do you have? No, back in the 90s, I watched Linda Christensen carve, and I thought it was kind of cool. I contacted Midwest Dairy asking if she retires, let me do this. And they contacted me many years later saying, are you still interested? And I said yes. I was one of five people they talked to. They gave me a 90-pound block of butter before the fair. And it was kind of like an audition. It wasn't an interview so much as an audition. And they liked what they saw and brought me back the following year to work with Linda as an apprentice.
2: Wow. And you've been doing it ever since.
3: And I've been doing it ever since. And I love it.
2: That's great. So you do other carvings. This is not something that you just do for the state fair and then you take a break. You are skilled.
3: No, I'm a professional sculptor. I teach full time during the school year. I'm a 7th through 12th art teacher at Eden Valley. Great school, by the way. Eden Valley Watkins, great school. Bring your kids. It's a great gig to have, and they're so supportive of me. When I get random commissions, they let me rent out their fridge and use their fridge for the goofy, crazy commissions that people come up with that they want done in butter. But I do other things, too. I sculpt in clay, and we can cast that in bronze or resin or just fire it and make it permanent that way.
2: Wow.
1: So do you have a studio or anything where you display stuff, or you do just when people order things from you, whether it's clay or bronze?
3: Yeah, I don't carry an inventory because everything I do is personal and custom. So a custom portrait of a person or their pet dog or whatever.
1: Okay, and so how does, do you just do that through the internet, or how do people find you? Or they find you here?
3: I'll tell you, this gig here has opened up a lot of doors.
1: Yeah.
3: If you Google my name, Jerry Culzer, you're going to find all kinds of things. But I have a website, culzerdesign.com. You can email me from there or find me on Facebook, Instagram. I only do Facebook and Instagram, so you can find me.
1: Is there more than Facebook or Instagram?
3: TikTok.
1: There you go. All that stuff, right?
3: Yeah. Yeah.
1: So, do you venture into wood at all, sculpting wood?
3: I don't. The butter has a bit of a grain to it, but it's nothing like wood. And I've tried wood. I'm not that skilled.
1: Right. And so, you said you teach 7th through 12th. Do you teach? Are your students interested in like butter sculptures? Do you have them do little 5-pound blocks or anything like that?
3: No. It's easier just to have the clay. You can do so much more with clay than you can with butter. And so it'd be a novelty. That'd be kind of cool. But at the same time, I think butter is meant. It's a food, and it's meant to be used. And when you start playing with it in class, then it's going to get thrown away. And I think it's a shame to throw away food.
1: It is. I would agree with that. So.
2: Now, when I was growing up, we had one art teacher. Mm-hmm. Now, are you the art teacher? Do you do painting and design everything?
3: Yeah, at Eden Valley, it's a small school. We graduate 70 to 90 kids every year. It's a great school because I get to know everybody. I have the feeder program of all the 7th graders, all the 8th graders, and then they can choose to take elective classes in the high school. Mm. And I have to do everything, from ceramics, painting and drawing, computer graphics, web design. What else do I have? I don't know. Just fun stuff, though. Fun stuff.
2: Yeah. Well, I'm guessing sculpting is probably your favorite.
3: It is.
2: It is.
3: I love the clay class. Ceramics class is the class that gets filled up most. I don't know. I think it's not me. It's the nature of the clay. You take a lump of clay and just squeeze it. It just feels so fun. And the kids love that. And it's something totally different than looking at a screen.
2: Yeah. So this is your claim to fame, I bet, for the kids. When kids go home after the first day of school, they probably say, guess what? Guess who my art teacher is, right?
3: Yeah, I wish.
2: The butter guy?
3: They just roll their eyes. Yeah, okay. It's Culzer.
1: It is Culzer. But you had mentioned, too, that class started.
3: Today's the first day of school.
1: Today's the first day of school. So
3: I'm missing all my students. If anyone's listening, hi guys.
1: It's an excused absence. Don't worry.
3: It is. Yes, it is an excused absence. Right. I'll see you next week.
2: Yeah.
1: So, who provides 90-pound blocks of ice? Does Minnesota Dairy Association provide those for you?
3: No, AMPI, Associated Milk Producers Incorporated from New Ulm, they donate those blocks. Which I don't think they get enough credit for that. A 90-pound block of butter is expensive. And to donate 10 of them is amazing. Every year they donate. That's just such an extraordinary. I thank them over and over. Right. AMPI.
2: Wow. And then you said that you keep those tools just for the food
3: yeah,
2: grade?
3: The tools I use are normal clay tools, but I use them only for butter sculpting. I have separate tools that I use in my studio for clay.
2: And then one other thing that you had mentioned was that when you have a commission, and it sounded like, again, for butter, but not for the state fair. Do people ask you for butter sculptures during the year, like for Christmas or things?
3: Yeah, I get a lot of inquiries about butter sculpting. I did a wedding. They had a state fair themed wedding, so I sculpted the bride and groom in a block of butter. I did a loon for somebody's Thanksgiving Day table, a Minnesota loon. And so, you know, you can hack off a piece and butter your potatoes with it.
2: Oh, that's brilliant.
3: It's wonderful. It's fun to see all the crazy ideas that people come up with.
2: Any idea how many you do a year?
3: It's really random. You know, okay. Some years I'll do four or five or six, and some years I get one. So it's very random.
2: Very random.
1: And do you put butter on everything you eat?
3: Yeah. Yeah. What's my favorite dairy product? Butter. Butter.
1: Butter, butter, butter.
3: Ice cream is a close second, but butter is first.
1: Excellent.
2: We've been speaking with Jerry Culzer. He's the sculptor. He does the butter sculptures for the Princess K of the Milky Way, the contestants, as well as the princess. Thank you so much for taking the time to come. I know that you're in the middle of a sculpture.
3: Yeah, got to get it done by 5.
2: Yeah. Oh, my. Anything that you want to add?
3: I just want to say, you know, the focus, we were talking about me, but the focus is really Princess K. It's on the farmers that produce the good food that we have. You know, that's why we're doing this. We're bringing recognition to the dairy farmers in Minnesota.
2: Absolutely. Excellent. Thank you so much for joining us, Jerry.
3: Thank you for having me. It was fun.
1: Thank you much.
0: All right. That was butter sculptor Jerry Culzer with Matthew and Julie down at the State Fair. And we got two more interviews with them this afternoon at 3 o'clock, actually at the top of the hour. We'll be hearing from 4-H Club State Ambassador, and then we will also be hearing from Julie Blaha at 4:30, not only a state auditor, but a crop artist as well. For now, though, let's get back into World Cafe, and we'll turn it over to Raina.

Hey, you're right in the middle of a set from Amble. They headlined World Cafe's night at the Ruby Sessions in Dublin. The song you just heard was The Swell, a single they dropped this past June. Up next, they will play a brand new

0: lovely.
1: You just heard Amble performing Moral Victory. Before that, they played a new unreleased song called Poets Run the Land. 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Thank you so much to Amble. Thank you to Marianne Bradley and to Aaron Rowe for playing. Also, I want to thank Mark O'Bell, who recorded that. And a huge, huge thank you to the Ruby Sessions co-founder and booker, Connor Donovan, for helping arrange that special World Cafe night at the Ruby Sessions. It was really something pretty amazing to be a part of. Also, thanks to our affiliate stations all across the country who bring this show to you wherever you happen to be, and our whole team here who make this show. We produce it at WXPN at the University of Pennsylvania in Philadelphia. My name is Raina Duris. 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
1: 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Thanks for joining us here on the air today. I'm Will Moore. Let's take a look at the weather outside. Sunny skies today. Temperature is going to be in the mid-70s for most of the county, and then partly cloudy tonight, lows in the mid-50s. Wind's going to be calm around 10 miles per hour. Tomorrow on Wednesday, mostly sunny, highs in the mid-70s. And Wednesday night, mostly clear and some patchy fog after midnight. Thursday, also looking sunny. Temperature's going to be in the low 70s. And then possibly some showers coming on Thursday night into Friday during the day. All right, it is about 3 o'clock. We're going to turn it back over to Matthew and Julie down at the State Fair. Take it away, guys.
2: Thank you so much, Will. And yes, we're back at State Fair. It's the Matt and Julie show. And we're at the Education Building, WTIP's Radio on a Stick. And Julie's got two guests with her at this time.
3: I do. Thank you, Matthew. Thousands of talented 4-H youth from throughout the state showcase their award-winning exhibits on topics from aerospace to fine arts to health and veterinary science and dozens of categories in between. High-energy song and dance performances, engineering challenges, and a wide range of demonstrations also fill the building. And I have the opportunity to talk to two students who are 4-H members, Andrew and Michaela. We're going to speak with Andrew first because he's got something important to do and is going to have to skedaddle. Andrew, thank you for taking the time to join us.
4: Yes, thank you for having me here, here at the Minnesota State Fair. I'm so excited to get to talk to you today about Minnesota State Arts Inn.
3: Yeah. So what are you here doing at the 4-H building?
4: So I'm here today at the Minnesota State Fair to sing and dance in a program called State Arts Inn. State Arts Inn is a youth development program that teaches youth about leadership, goal setting, and the performing arts. And we put on shows each and every day at the Minnesota State Fair. 3 to 4 shows a day.
3: You are involved in 3 to 4 shows a day the entire time of the State Fair?
4: Yes, I am. Each show is about 30 minutes long, and you got to make sure you get there before to put on your costume and to warm up with the rest of the cast, and then you do it all over again however many times that day requires. So today, I already completed my 11:30 show, and I'm just getting ready for my 3:30 show.
3: Wow. What could we expect if we went to the 3:30 show?
4: What you would expect for the 3:30 show, you come into the Minnesota 4-H building, you get in there, and you see these big bleachers and a lot of green benches, and you go and you sit down there, and then you hear our band members play the pre-show. Now, the pre-show is where the band members like exhibit their skill and other things like that, while us performers are like getting all hyped up and getting ready for the show. We're making sure everyone is covered for lines and stuff. If some people are missing or if someone is sick that day, we're making sure that we're all covered. And then we walk to the backstage, and then the show starts. And then we launch into a musical performance, 30 minutes long, with some story in between, as well as just very exciting and energetic, like, dancing and singing, as well as a very positive message.
3: Sounds like a big day. And it sounds like you might sleep very well at night.
4: Oh, don't you know it. Because when you're done with the shows, the fun doesn't stop there because you have the whole Minnesota State Fair to enjoy, as well as all the fun things that happen at the Minnesota 4-H building. Last night, I was fortunate enough to be part of a encampment dance, which is where the encampment kids come from the outside counties to showcase their exhibits. And then we have a little dance before they have to go back home, and so I was fortunate enough to be a part of that.
3: Oh, that sounds like fun. So where do you sleep when you're here?
4: I sleep at the 4-H building. I have my meals on the second, and then on the third floor, it is filled to the top with bunk beds. 700 to be exact, divided into a girls' dormitory and a boys' dormitory. I sleep pretty close to the windows because it does get hot up there.
3: I bet it does. So are you fed? Do they have a mess hall where you get to eat too?
4: Yes. On the second floor, we have an amazing cafeteria. Today, actually, we got to have chicken sandwich burgers with cheese and kettle chips and bacon. It was great. It was phenomenal. I get three full meals a day, and I always really enjoyed it. I don't always have to rely on the state fair for extra food, which is great, and it also saves me a buck.
3: Yeah, yeah. So, Andrew, where are you from?
4: I'm from Anoka County in Minnesota.
3: Okay, and how long have you been part of 4-H?
4: I have been part of 4-H for 11 long years. I've been fortunate enough to start when I was just a clover bud, and now I'm still in it. So I hope to enjoy my last year next year and come back in it as an alumni.
3: Wow. So next year is your last year?
4: Unfortunately, yes. It will be my last year in the program because this is my high school year, and the 4-H goes all the way from second grade to 1 year post-high school, and that will be next year for me.
3: Okay. Now, did you start, when you first started 4-H, was it performance?
4: Yes, it was, as well as projects. I did the performance on a county level.
3: Okay.
4: And then we exhibited that performance at the state fair one or two times when our encampment comes up from Anoka.
3: All right. Well, thank you so much for taking the time. I know you have a performance coming up. I wish you all the best. Thanks for coming in and seeing us.
4: Yes, thank you for having me. Well, I got to skedaddle, as you said. Thank you again.
3: Okay, thanks, Andrew. And Michaela is also here. Michaela is a 4-H ambassador. What does that mean?
5: Well, first, thank you for having me on AO. A Minnesota State Ambassador is a youth development program that helps older youth. You have to be in at least 10th grade to apply. Help the younger youth feel comfortable, welcomed, and included.
3: Oh, so if somebody's coming to the state fair and maybe they're only spending 1 day or 2 days, are you the person who greets them?
5: I greet every single person that walks in the 4-H building. Me and my team do.
3: You do? How many people are on your team? Is it a large team?
5: Like 32-ish people.
3: Oh, wow. Wow. And how long have you been doing this?
5: This is year 10.
3: Wow. And are you, like Andrew, are you here the entire state fair?
5: I am here for more than the entire state fair. I'm here for 2 days before, and I will be here for 14 days all around.
3: Okay, so how did you get started in 4-H?
5: Well, I got started in 4-H for my aunt. She did it growing up, and my uncle did it growing up, and I fell in love, and I just kept going with it.
3: And where are you from?
5: I'm from Carlton County.
3: You're from Carlton County. And what did you start doing when you started in 4-H?
5: I started with baking and just projects, just coloring. One time I made a quilt. That was really fun. I've done some beading and, yeah.
3: You know, that's one of those things that 4-H is such a great program because maybe you wouldn't have learned those skills in something else.
5: I would not learn half the skills I have today if I didn't do 4-H.
3: That's great. So as an ambassador, you greet everybody. What else do you do?
5: So we have this amazing store called Clover Mart, and it has all 4-H merchandise. And we sell that throughout the day. I also work down at the barns when we have animals, 4-H animals here, with shows and all that stuff. We also have an informational desk. So if you have a few questions about 4-H, want to sign up, just come visit us in the 4-H building.
3: And how many hours a day? Do you get some free time? How many hours are you the ambassador?
5: Oh, I get free time.
3: You do?
5: Yes. It depends on the day. It depends what we have going on. Today I have about 4 hours of free time.
3: Oh, you do? Okay. What else do you want us to know about you or about the ambassadorship?
5: Ambassadors also put on some great learning things just outside, not just at the state fair. We have blue and yellow, both leadership conferences. And blue is one night, 2 days. Yellow is a whole week, and we go to the U of M campuses. And this year we were at the main U.
3: All right. And this is not your trip, your first trip to the state fair. You earned a trip
5: In 2023.
3: For what?
5: I showed rabbits.
3: You showed rabbits. Tell me about that. Do you have rabbits at your house then?
5: No, I have rabbits at my grandparents' house. I have a Polish. And then the one I took that year was a black Polish.
3: A black Polish. Yeah. And do you still raise rabbits?
5: Yes, I have rabbits still. And I came down to the state fair with a broken Polish this year. So it's just a two different colored rabbit. It's a white rabbit with some black spots.
3: Wonderful. It sounds like 4-H has been a great program for you.
5: 4-H has been an amazing program. It teaches me how to have talking skills like this and beyond ready than just this moment. That's our motto. Beyond ready for school, work, whatever is next.
3: All right. Well, I wish you all the best in the future. Thank you so much for coming and taking the time to talk to our listeners.
2: Thank you so much. It's wonderful to hear about 4-H and everything you've done for it, but everything 4-H has done for you, too, what it's provided. It's a great organization.
5: Yeah, you're right. It is an amazing organization, and if you're at the State Fair, come stop by and see us.
2: Absolutely.
3: Thanks, Michaela.
1: 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Let's get back to World Cafe for now, and we'll be returning to the State Fair at 3:30.

0: Blood from Mary in the Junkyard. Before that, someone who loves blood, Dracula from Tame Impala. Dracula, the book, first published in 1897. Coming up on Live from the Archives, a song based on another book published four decades after that. That's next on World Cafe.
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0: I'm Rena Duras. This is World Cafe, live from the archives. But today, you could call it live from the library, because your first live World Cafe recording is a song based on a John Steinbeck novel. Bob Weir said that when the Grateful Dead wrote this song, he had just read Of Mice and Men for about the 10th time. He said, "I was completely smitten by that story. I took a step back in time to the Depression and that era, and this story emerged about these two guys on the lam, ne'er-do-wells, victims of the Depression." This is Jack Straw, performed live for World Cafe by Bob Weir.

0: We're going to get back to World Cafe here in just a moment, but we've got one more interview from the State Fair to get ready for. We're going to send it back to Matthew and Julie at the State Fair for their very special interview and their guest coming up right now.
1: And thank you, Will. And yes, it's our final interview of the day today. This is the Matt and Julie Show. We are at the Education Building, Radio on a Stick. And Julie, we saved the best till last.
2: Oh my gosh, this is going to be a really, really fun interview, isn't it?
1: Because Julie and...
2: Julie and Julie, the Matt and Julie and Julie Show.
1: The Matt and Julie and Julie Show. Here we go.
2: Yeah, Julie times two. We are interviewing Julie Blaha. She is the state auditor here, and she has had two terms as state auditor. This is your final term.
3: It is. I am not running for re-election. It's the best time to transition the office. They're ready for that transition. And I have loved overseeing about $60 billion of local government activity, right? Cities, counties, towns, you know, where the real action is. Uh-huh. You know, it's the people that make sure that your lights turn on and that your road gets plowed and the EMT comes in time. You know, it's, I would argue, the most important layer of government, particularly in a divided time. Because they don't have the luxury of an endless fight, right? If you're local, you've got to get it done. Or everyone's going to find you at the store, and you're going to have to answer, right? So a lot of partisanship falls away, a lot of pretense falls away, and it's really just about doing good things with your neighbors.
2: That's great. So what's next for you?
3: You know, I don't know. I couldn't have predicted where we'd be a year ago. So who knows where we're going to be in January, right? But, you know, I just want to go where I'm needed. That's always the thing. And I would love to be still working with local government people because they're just good people and doing good work. And or maybe work with spreadsheets and to fight Nazis. You know, that kind of a thing, you know, fight end fascism with an algorithm. I don't know. I just want to go where I'm needed.
2: Wonderful. Well, this is radio, so people can't see what our visual is here today, but Julie came in holding this ribbon.
1: Tell us about this ribbon.
2: Coming right from a contest.
3: Right. I just came from the Agrilympics, which is a series of four events that teams compete in. It's wool stuffing, cow milking, livestock calling, and butter carving. And for the first time, I tried livestock calling. Basically, someone got sick. And so they needed someone to come in at the last minute, and they thought, well, Julie will do it. And of anybody, I worked with the DFL on their team, and considering not running for re-election, making embarrassing noises through a microphone is probably less career limiting for me now. So it was probably safest for me to go and do it. And it was fun. But the best part was Doug Chapin, who's running as a DFL candidate for Congress in the 6th Congressional District, my district where I live, actually, he won it all.
1: Wow.
3: He can do a cattle call that is just inspiring. It was I had no idea. His background is that he's an election law specialist. And so you wouldn't expect him to have this incredible, incredible cow call.
2: What a talent.
3: I know.
2: Yeah.
3: What can he do?
2: So what did you do?
3: I basically did a version of a pig call, you know, that sweet call. Uh-huh. I won't do it as loud here and break your thing here, but it was, I did it based on voting. I said, vote early, voter, voter, voter, voter, voter, September 18th, get your vote in. Then I did a few, I mean, I've got a chicken. So I did a chicken. I threw some stuff in.
2: That was a great chicken.
3: You know, I have an elementary teaching degree. So I've read a book or two with a chicken in it. So I got a few voices.
1: Nice.
2: So the Agrilympics, this is not the only event that you're going to be competing in.
3: No, this is just an emergency. And I was released by my regular team, the Farmers Union is who I normally compete with, as a butter carver. And I said, I'm not good at this. I'm probably still going to help your team just as much if I'm on somebody else's for livestock calling. So they let me go. But my favorite event is the butter carving. And so they give you 1 pound of butter, a block of butter, and 20 minutes, and you need to make something. And they just hand you a butter knife, or you can bring your own tools.
2: Mm-hmm.
3: It's not only does it have to kind of hold together, it has to hold together in the heat, you know, I've been checking the weather for Friday, just praying for rain, you know, because a nice cool day makes butter carving a lot easier.
2: Yeah.
3: But you're up against some great competition. You have the Princess Kay and her court compete.
1: Oh,
3: and they don't. Hey, these are, again, the dairy princesses
1: are competing
3: in a butter carving contest. They don't play. Okay,
2: right.
3: They come in hard. And then you've got this one big star from the Department of Agriculture, who I think is also a sculptor on the side. And then you have a roller derby team that has been competing for years and goes to every event and do an amazing job. They generally medal. It's just so much fun.
2: Wow. So that's coming up on Friday.
3: That's Friday. And then after that, that's when they decide who gets the medals. And then they put all the events together and they award the medals. Now, I've been on a gold medal team now for the last 2 years. So I'm going home. I've got a couple audits to read. Once I finish those up, I'm going to go practice carving some butter.
2: Okay, so what are you carving on Friday?
3: Okay, don't tell anybody. But I'm going to do the Rebel Loon. I think that's such an amazing image of just people coming together and at the great Minnesota get-together. I mean, what could be more perfect?
2: Perfect. That is great. So we've got you. You did the animal calling.
3: Mm-hmm.
2: You're going to be doing the butter carving. But you are really known for your crop art.
3: That's true. And this year I did three pieces. I did a team piece where we put the names of our candidates, statewide DFL candidates on there. And it was, you know, Peggy and Amy and Ben and Zach and Keith and Steve. Everybody grabbed a letter and just decorated a letter. And then we put it all together. So that was fun. And then I did a piece for my favorite charity, the Lift Garage, which provides car maintenance and mechanic work for low-income people. Which, if you've ever been broke and had your car make a noise, you know why that matters, right? And I made a piece for them, and then I made my final bean piece. When I got in the office, when I ran, I did a piece that said bean counter, literally. And I put my sign in just beans. And then I counted the beans. We had a contest. And I've been keeping that going for the last 8 years. And probably one of the reasons I can't run again. You know, you really need good puns to do well in crop art. And there are like only 8 audit jokes really at all. And I'm out. I already did Be Audit You Can Be and Relax. We have a spreadsheet for that. So I'm kind of, I don't know if I can, I couldn't run again anyway.
2: You're out of ideas.
3: I'm out. So this one was Pass the Beans. And so it's basically a hands passing a torch to the next auditor. And if you go to, just type in Minnesota State Auditor, go to any of our social media, we have a contest where you can guess how many beans are in it. And fun fact, do your own guess, because I've tried running it through AI, and AI does not understand how small a mung bean is. AI gets very confused. You will get a terrible answer if you run it through AI.
1: I love it.
2: Okay, so if we go to the state auditor's website,
3: mm-hmm.
2: we can compete in this competition about your competition, basically.
3: Exactly. And because of rules around public purpose, you will get the prize is great honor, but de minimis value. All right, they're not. If I give you something, it's going to be like a sticker, something that is not using tax money in any inappropriate way.
1: Well, that's good to hear.
3: Luckily, most of my crafts, I offer a craft, they have been ruled by our legal department as de minimis value, which is kind of hurtful, but it does make prize awarding easier.
2: Okay, so how many years have you been competing in the state fair?
3: So crop art was the first thing I did.
2: That was the first one?
3: Yeah, I did that in 2017, the first year, the year before I ran. I did a piece for Labor Day. I was a treasurer of the AFL-CIO, and I did one of our Labor Day sides, We Are One signs, and I loved it. It was so relaxing. I'm sure most of your people can figure out I'm a pretty high-energy person.
2: Yeah.
3: And so there are not too many things that relax me, but gluing tens of thousands of seeds on a board will do that for me.
1: Oh, my gosh.
3: It's just like, it's like any craft, like knitting or crocheting or any of that. It gets really meditative.
1: So are there rules around crop art, what you can and can't use?
3: So many rules. This is ultimately a celebration of Minnesota agriculture. And so you can only use things that are crops in Minnesota, right? It doesn't have to be grown in that exact seed, doesn't have to be grown in Minnesota, but has to be something that grows here.
1: Sure.
3: So every kind of bean counts pretty much. So you can do beans, millet. I use a lot of millet, sunflower seeds. People use a lot of like amaranth. there are people who use poppy seed to get blues. And if you know how small a poppy seed is, yeah. about the size of a period on a most in a book on a paper, they're the big shots sort them by color and then put them on one at a time.
4: Oh,
3: they're that good. Yeah. See, I'm not in the advanced division. I'm not quite there. I will put millet on one at a time. I'll do that. But I.
1: How are you securing millet or a poppy seed to your art? What are you using to put it on there so it sticks?
3: School glue. Just regular school glue. See, and that's what's so great about
1: fair.
3: Everything is so very accessible, right? And it's you don't need to be spending $1 million on your materials. You just have to go to the store, buy some seeds, you get some school glue, get a board, and a toothpick. Most of us move them around with toothpicks, and you're a crop artist. And that's what I think is wonderful. There are legit artists showing in this. And then there are crafters like me that can have a piece right up next to them, and we're just all like one big team.
1: Right.
2: Yeah. Any idea how many ribbons you have won over the years?
3: Oh, not as many as I wish. Oh, you know what? She knows. I've won 9 in crop art. So that means, and I've gotten 1, 2, 3 in butter. And then I've got now one in livestock calling.
2: That's right.
3: Which is really the one that everyone wants.
1: Quite a resume,
3: let's just be honest. That's the one. That's the one. And so, it's really fun because it's if you're willing to put yourself into this, it is so much fun. I mean, if you talk to all the people who do creative activities or do in the fine arts exhibit, or it's just fun. If you're somebody who brought in your honey. Uh-huh. You know, or your soybeans to be judged, or if you or your tomatoes. I mean, these things are just really very much what agricultural fairs were developed for. They were developed to exchange professional information as in agriculture. So it was kind of basically about raising the status and the professionalism of farming. And so this kind of thing is so very deeply Minnesotan. That I just think everyone should enter mm-hmm. something once, at least.
1: I love it.
2: Julie Blaha, state auditor, outgoing state auditor, but fair enthusiast and very competitive.
3: You know, I always thought I wasn't competitive until these little slips of cloth.
1: the blue ribbon. So where could you find you on for the butter carving on Friday? What building is that in?
3: Okay, it's at 1215 in the Moo Booth, which is down in the dairy where the cows are. So just past the Coliseum.
1: Okay.
3: So way down there, and everybody will be set up. You can watch us all together, and the audience gets to choose the People's Choice winner. And so you will be part of the judging if you do come watch.
1: So, and what time is that on Friday?
3: 1215.
1: 12:15, and that takes you. You said you get 20 minutes.
3: You get 20 minutes, and then you get to explain your piece briefly, and then the judging begins.
1: But you're also doing it just in the temperature, outside temperature.
3: Yes. Yeah. So you've got so depending
1: a lot
3: on
1: of melting going.
3: It
1: on.
3: Changes your design depending on the day. Again, just let's pray for Wayne and a real fast-moving cold front. I just really need one cold front mm-hmm. to come in at about 11.
2: Is there shade there?
3: It's shaded. And
2: it is.
3: But I'll tell you, once they're up, they start to go. So when I practice my butter sculpture, I make my sculpture, and I take it outside and see how long it'll stand up.
1: Huh.
3: And then we see what happens. And I'm up to about 10 minutes. I think mine will hold 10 minutes. So I need to do some... I got to shore it up a little bit.
1: Yeah. So we talked to Jerry, the butter carver.
3: The real butter carver?
1: The real butter carver.
3: Okay, that's
1: and
3: a big deal.
1: And he goes in, he's in, you know, I'm not sure what the butter temperature was, but his studio is 40 degrees. What temperature is your butter at?
3: Our butter will be, whatever it is outside. So
1: I mean, when you start out, can you start really cold?
3: They have it in a cooler, so it's not 40 degrees. It might be, it's like you, not even, it's a little warmer than if you took it out of the fridge.
1: Okay.
3: But it warms up very quickly.
1: Right.
3: If you have anything that needs some cold, you got to get to it. So, yeah, you do have to practice it because in 20 minutes to construct it and knowing – and I do construct it if I can do it outside to get used to the softness as it changes and things.
1: Yeah.
3: It's so much fun to get into something and just nerd out about something that's kind of low stakes, right? Most of the work I get to do is really high-stakes stuff. I mean, it's stuff that affects you every single day, and I love it, but it's nice to take a break and do a low-stakes nerdy thing too.
1: Love it, love it.
2: Julie Blaha, state auditor, Thank you so much for coming in and taking the time to talk with us on WTIP.
3: I always love talking with you. Thank you so much.
1: All right. Thank you so much. And, well, Julie, that wraps up our day today. We've been here for since 9:30. It was our first one this morning, and we started out with the stunt dogs, and we had people all day long coming. And it's been just a great day here at the State Fair in the Education Building. And it's, as we call it, it's WTIP's Radio on a Stick.
2: Radio on a Stick. And it's been a great day to spend with you today, Matthew.
1: Yes. So, and thanks to everybody. And shortly, a couple days, all these interviews will be up on our website with pictures and things like that, so you can see the people we've been talking to. But, yes, thanks to Julie and thanks to all of our people that came in today. And now we're going to send it back to Will at the station.
0: Thanks, Matthew. And yeah, great job with all the interviews. If you enjoyed the State Fair content, you are in luck, as we have a full hour of State Fair content coming up tomorrow at 10:30. Matthew and Julie will still be down there. They're going to be doing an NPR stage show from 10:30 to 11:30, doing Cook County trivia, talking to Linda Jurek of Visit Cook County, talking with Lane Kennedy about Northhouse Folk School, along with Riley Cleave and Kim Corliss of the North Shore Winery. They're all going to be doing a special show from the fair tomorrow, so tune in for that 10:30 tomorrow morning. All right, we got a little bit left of World Cafe, and then after that, we've got Folk Alley, so stay tuned.

I told you I didn't want to go to this dinner. You know I don't go for those ones that you bother about. So when they say something that makes me start to simmer,

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I won't shut up. 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I won't shut up.

0: Fiona Apple, Under the Table. Before that, Joby Riccio with Buzzkill. And that is it for this edition of World Cafe. Thank you so much for listening. 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And thank you to the public radio stations who bring this show to you across the country and to the team who make it. We produce it at WXPN at the University of Pennsylvania in Philadelphia. My name is Raina Duris. 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
0: When Dublin rapper Khaki Kid first told his mom what he wanted to do with his life, she wasn't thrilled.
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0: 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Apologies for the dead air for a moment. We'll get to World Cafe in just a second. Going to let you know that it's 66 degrees outside in Grand Marais. Lows of 58 tonight and partly cloudy. Mostly sunny tomorrow with highs of around 70. Sunny on Thursday as well. Temperatures in the mid-60s. And then looks like Thursday night into Friday, 20% chance of some thunderstorms. It could be a rainy Friday up ahead. Area temperatures for the inland area going to be in the mid-70s for the next couple days. Let's get into Folk Alley up next.
1: Welcome to Folk Alley, your weekly deep dive of the best in folk roots and Americana. It's your host, Cindy House. Coming up, we'll hear that previously unreleased John Prine song, a new Buddy Miller track, William Prince featuring Nathaniel Rateliff, latest from His Golden Messenger and Phoebe Bridgers. But first, I have New Mary Bragg, produced by John Paul White, and she says so much of this record is about giving yourself permission to enter a day and not have the answers to all your problems, but at least saying, these are my problems, being real with yourself about how hard this life is, because a million things get thrown at you and you don't always know what to do about them. Featuring John Paul White, this is new from Mary Bragg.

That's the newly released John Prine track, World Without Love, from Found Dogs, which is a newly curated archival release to mark the 30th anniversary of his 1995 album, Lost Dogs and Mixed Blessings. I think there's going to be three new songs, and at least one more of them is floating around out there, you know, wherever songs land when they're released. That collection from John Prine out on October 9th. Joy Aladokun in that set, as well as a new track from Mary Bragg. It's Cindy Howes on Folk Alley. Buddy Miller, he has his first solo album in 15 years, produced by the man himself. Last thing he put out was a duo record with his wife, the incomparable Julie Miller. He's also been hosting his own radio show, The Buddy and Jim Show on SiriusXM, along with his friend Jim Lauderdale. Here's Don't Look Back, it's new from Buddy Miller.

0: The War and Treaty. Michael and Tanya Trotter recently did a Tiny Desk concert at NPR Music. Michael gave a moving speech after their performance about how their vision was a room full of multicultural faces, just like the one that they were in at NPR, and that it's bigger than just America, it's humanity. And when you lose faith and hope, go back to the memory of this room. Michael Trotter is the king of inspirational speeches. Keep them coming, Mr. Trotter. Okay, we just heard from a king. Coming up, we'll hear from a prince. I'm Cindy Howes. It's Folk Alley.
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0: William Prince wanted a public record of his friendship with Nathaniel Rateliff. He said, after Nathaniel invited me to sing John Prine together at his Winnipeg show, it felt like a proper collaboration to mark our friendship was in order. His willingness to share his light with others is a testament to why he's so beloved in our community. This song is about all the good days and the not so good days in between. Singing with a friend makes for a good day. This is William Prince with the new song Change, featuring Nathaniel Rateliff.

from the album that basically started it all for the genre known as Newgrass. That's Aeroplane from John Hartford, released in 1971. Those sessions were controlled but relaxed. And they said, John let us play what we wanted to play because that's one of the beautiful parts about it. He just let us get in there and pick. That kind of approach after a while became Newgrass. And if you're like, what's Newgrass? Bela Fleck, Nickel Creek, Infamous String Dusters, etc. That album did not sell very well, but has since become a cult classic from 1971. It's Folk Alley and I'm Cindy Howes. This next set is bookended with MC Taylor Projects. Mike produced this new album for Laurelyn Doucette, a beloved figure in the Durham scene. She is 61 years old, and this is her debut album, How Many Moons? It's Laurelyn Doucette.

0: Hey, Golden Messenger. I just saw frontman MC Taylor solo in Portland, Maine the other night. He's been doing two nights a year back to back at this venue, One Longfellow Square in Portland, for the past 11 years. And it's so fun to hear those songs stripped down in that format. He actually did play that song from his latest album, Shaky Eyes. It's his Golden Messenger. Tata right before that with a few instrumentals. Coming up, a 1970s take on a traditional English folk song. I'm Cindy Howes. This is Folk Alley.
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0: The Spotted Cow is a beloved English folk song that dates back to the 1700s. Steel Eyes Band's 1972 recording of it is by far the most popular version from their album Below the Salts, where Tim Hart and Matty Pryor were the only remaining founding members of the band. They were first introduced to the song by Harry Cox, a Norfolk farm worker and one of the most important singers of traditional English music in the 1900s. Here's Steel Eyes Band.

Henry Fredericks, or better known as Taj Mahal, who chose his stage name from dreams he had about Gandhi, India, and social tolerance. He started using the stage name in 1959 or 1961, right around the same time that he started going to UMass Amherst. And despite having attended agricultural school and becoming a member of the FFA, which is Future Farmers of America, and majoring in animal husbandry and minoring in veterinary science, he decided to pursue music instead of farming. Although if you ever meet him, he can really talk it up about farming. So let it fly. The new Hula Blues. Also Phoebe Bridgers from her new album featuring Nickel Creek. I'm Cindy Howes. Let's do a cover of Loudon Wainwright III's The Swimming Song from The Head and the Heart.

I'm not gonna snivel and I'm not gonna sob. Both my eyes will remain dry and I won't have to daub them. Move me with a tragedy, just go ahead and try.

A funny look at grief from an album recorded in the wake of Loudon's mother's death and the collapse of a romantic relationship, and it examines grief and loneliness. Just in case you're on the market for that kind of record, LW3 has you covered. Last Man on Earth, and that's the song I'm Not Gonna Cry. Also heard The Head and the Heart featuring Scott McMicken of Dr. Dog covering Loudon's The Swimming Song. 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I'm Cindy Howes, and this is Folk Alley.

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0: I'm Sterling Anderson, and this is the North Shore News Hour. It is Tuesday, September 1st. Fun day here today at WTIP. We've been bringing you conversations live from the Minnesota State Fair, from the Ampers booth in the Education Building. Thank you so much to Ampers setting that up, and also a big thank you to Matthew and Julie being down there to bring us all of those conversations here on the air throughout the day today. So much fun hearing from several folks. Of course, I always look forward to hearing from State Auditor Julie Blaha, crop artist as well. We've heard from her a few times now over the years at the State Fair, and Princess Kay of the Milky Way. A lot of fun throughout the day today to hear from the fair. But coming up here in this Tuesday evening edition of the North Shore News Hour, we're going to hear from the Director of Bureau of Business and Economic Research at the University of Minnesota Duluth, talking more about the economic relationship between Minnesota, the Twin Ports, and Canada, and how some of the trade disputes could impact the region. And we'll also be checking in later on in the show with Arrowhead Cooperative, what they have going on here. I know they're getting ready for their yearly calendar, looking for photos to be submitted for that. And so we'll hear that conversation later on in this hour. But before we get to any of the news for today, let's take a look at the weather. Maybe starting to cool off a bit, but I would say it was a hot day out there today. Even here just in Grand Marais, it was pretty warm stepping outside. Forecast as we look ahead to tonight, partly cloudy, and the wind should start tapering down some in the overnight. Northwest winds 5 to 10, gust up to 20. Low temperatures will be in the mid to upper 50s. Tomorrow, mostly sunny, and high temperatures right around 70 by the shore, mid 70s up over the ridge. Mostly clear tomorrow night, low temperatures in the mid 50s. Thursday, looking at sunshine during the day with 60s to low 70s for high temperatures. And then we do start getting some slight chances of rain on Thursday night that continues actually right into the weekend. Well, sunrise this morning, that was at 6:19. Sunset this evening, 7:41. Giving us now today 13 hours and 22 minutes between sunrise and sunset. And our moon for tonight, that is going to be a waning gibbous moon, illuminated around 76%. 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

And you are tuned in to the North Shore News Hour. I'm Sterling Anderson. The Duluth News Tribune reports state and federal lawmakers from both sides of the Minnesota-Wisconsin border gathered in the Twin Ports on Monday to hold a major groundbreaking ceremony for reconstruction on the Blotnick Bridge. Both Minnesota Governor Tim Walz and Governor Tony Evers in Wisconsin said the project will be the largest public works project in the state's history. The groundbreaking ceremony drew hundreds on Monday under the existing Blotnick Bridge on Rice's Point to mark the official start of construction of the bridge replacement project. While construction is expected to get underway this year, the current bridge will remain open until February or March of 2027. The new bridge is expected to open in fall 2031. Legislatures in Wisconsin and Minnesota each approved $400 million in funding toward the $1.8 billion replacement project. The federal government committed just over $1 billion from the bipartisan infrastructure law. The Minnesota Reformer reports Minnesota's spending on Medicaid is projected to far outpace the state's growth in tax revenue over the next several years, underscoring the urgent challenge posed by federal cuts to a state budget already strained by rising health care costs and a growing elderly population. The state's Medicaid program, which insures many low-income disabled and elderly residents, is on track to jump 40% over the next 4 years to $29 billion, while state revenues are expected to increase just 10% over the same period. Medical assistance, the name for Minnesota's Medicaid, cost $20 billion in fiscal year 2025, roughly split between state and federal dollars. The cost is projected to jump to $24 billion for the 2026 fiscal year, which will cost around $4,000 per Minnesotan and $20,000 for each of Medicaid's 1.2 million enrollees. Spending on the program is accelerating faster than what budget officials predicted early last year. The total receipt for Medicaid spending this past fiscal year has yet to be released, but the most recent projection from February is $2 billion higher than what state officials predicted in 2025. Much of the jump in predicted Medicaid spending comes from higher spending for direct care, according to the state's budget office. The next governor and state legislature may be forced to make difficult choices, either raise taxes, curb the growth of the program, which could affect patients, or see Medicaid eat into other key priorities like education or infrastructure. In Wisconsin, public radio reports scientists say the strengthening El Niño is likely to be the largest ever recorded, increasing the chances of a warmer fall and winter. Last week, scientists announced they measured the highest ocean temperatures on record, those temperatures driven by a strong El Niño developing in the tropical Pacific. El Niño is a warming that occurs in the equatorial Pacific Ocean, and a very strong or super El Niño occurs when the ocean is 2 degrees Celsius warmer than usual. Historically, El Niño has tilted the odds toward a milder and less snowy Minnesota winter. Experts with the National Oceanic Atmospheric Administration are giving a 69% chance that the October through December period could reach a historically strong El Niño threshold. And news on WTIP is made possible by our listener members and business underwriters.

0: All right, up next, we will hear from WTIP's Callie Hawkins.
1: As tariffs continue to reshape the U.S. and Canada trade relationship, what could those changes mean for Minnesota businesses, consumers, and regional economies? And joining me now to explore that question is Monica Haynes, Director of the Bureau of Business and Economic Research at the University of Minnesota Duluth. Thank you, Monica, for taking some time for us here at WTIP.
2: No problem. Thanks for having me.
1: Of course. Well, Monica, before we get into talking about kind of tariffs and its impact regionally on various economies here, maybe along the North Shore and in the Twin Ports, can you just start by telling our listeners just a little bit about the Bureau of Business and Economic Research at UMD and the kind of work that you do there?
2: Yeah, so our department is part of the Leibovitz School of Business and Economics at UMD, but we work primarily with external community groups, nonprofit organizations, and businesses in the Northeast region and throughout the state to do a variety of applied economic research. So we often are looking at, you know, the economic impacts of various activities or new developments in the region. We will do surveys of businesses or individuals or households, and then look at, you know, just secondary data sources and examining labor market or demographic trends in the community.
1: Okay. And how long have you been with UMD and doing this work?
2: I've been with the department for about 12 years. I started in 2014. So our team includes me, a research analyst, and then we always have a variety of undergraduate research assistants who are students at the school, but work for our department helping with the analysis and finalizing our studies.
1: Yeah. Well, it sounds like interesting work.
2: Yeah, thank you.
1: Yeah. So, Monica, more recently, there's been a lot of talk about tariffs and trade relationships between the U.S. and Canada, a lot in the news more recently. So when looking at Minnesota's trade relationship with Canada, I'm curious just about like the Twin Ports area, the North Shore, and maybe Minnesota more generally. Just how interconnected are those two economies?
2: They are very interconnected. I mean, there are many businesses, both in Canada and in the U.S., or in northeastern Minnesota in particular, that are trade partners. Minnesota's largest trade partner is Canada. There's a lot of businesses that have supply chains that are interconnected. We did a study, this was a few years back, of course, but we did a study that actually showed the economic impact of that trade relationship. And it's just enormous to see how much activity is happening between the two countries. And that isn't just trade. So there's a lot of foreign direct investment from Canada that is local, where, you know, a Canadian business actually has residence in northeastern Minnesota and employ local workers, local suppliers. So it's, you know, it's much more interconnected, I think, than people might initially think.
1: Yeah. And obviously iron ore and a lot of things moving through the Twin Ports area there as well to Canada, but across the Great Lakes. Taking that relationship in mind that you just described, how interconnected it is, when we talk about tariffs between the U.S. and Canada, which is happening right now, kind of on a national level and international level, what are some of the economic effects that people might not immediately see?
2: Yeah, so the you bring up the port, and that's a great example. You know, there are so many commodities that are coming through the port of Duluth, and are coming either in from Canada or going to Canada. And that includes, you know, iron ore, coal, all sorts of different grains. And those things, you know, we'll see a pretty large impact, is my guess, especially in the grain commodity as these tariffs are put into place. There's also a lot of timber that is, you know, transported back and forth across the border, and a lot of rail traffic. So all of these commodities are moving back and forth. And I think, you know, as these tariffs are put into place, we will likely see a decline in some of that activity.
1: And can you walk us through just a little bit of through how a tariff on something like, let's say, in appliance or steel or electronic component or textile or furniture, whatever it may be, agricultural there too, how that can ultimately affect Minnesota consumers and then the household costs, kind of like that trickle-down effect?
2: Yeah, so, you know, the first effect is on the business or the importer itself. But then, you know, they don't have a whole lot of options. In many cases, you know, if you have a supply chain that's already established, you have a supplier that you've been purchasing from for years and years, you know, you can maybe try to shift that purchase to an American-made product or another country. But in many cases, there just might not be those suppliers available, or maybe they're, you know, the price might be not as comparable. And so most of the time, what's going to happen is, you know, and especially with so much uncertainty around, like, how long are these tariffs going to be in place? You know, a business is not going to just completely revamp its entire supply chain just with this one, you know, period, not knowing if the tariffs are going to be in place for a long time. So what will most likely happen is that they will just kind of roll with these increased prices, and then their main recourse is to increase the price of whatever good or service they're producing. And so consumers will likely start to really feel these impacts. And we have been seeing, you know, obviously, everyone knows inflation has been a major factor for the past 5 years, essentially since COVID. And so consumers have already been feeling a lot of that inflationary pressure. But the problem is, you know, up until this point, the tariffs have had more of a minor impact on U.S. consumers, partly because there haven't been a lot of retaliatory tariffs. And Canada is one of the first countries that has really actually retaliated against those tariffs that Trump put in place and actually increased their own tariffs to that same level. And so I think, you know, consumers have been a little bit protected from inflation, from tariffs up until this point, because most of the countries have not retaliated to that same level. But this is going to be a real test, being, you know, with one of our largest trade partners, having these retaliatory tariffs in place is going to really stress those prices for American consumers.
1: Yeah. Yeah. And you talked about this level of uncertainty right now with the unknown kind of duration of the tariffs. I'm curious, looking economically on that, you touched on a few things, but when it comes to kind of influencing either hiring or investment or consumer spending, what does that look like, that uncertainty look like on an economic level?
2: Yeah, well, you know, I think businesses have been really faced with a lot of economic uncertainty these past few years. Tariffs, inflation, just different policy changes. And so the most likely response to that is to kind of just hold steady, you know, don't make changes. They're not going to be going out and hiring a bunch of new workers if they're unsure of, you know, what is going to happen 3 months from now or 6 months from now. So usually the response is to kind of just hunker down and wait to see what, you know, what comes out of this. And I think that's kind of what we have been seeing over the past few years. There has been, you know, sort of this stagnant economy where you're not seeing a lot of new hiring. You know, it's pretty just steady, but not a lot of economic growth. And so I think, you know, this is just kind of more of that, where businesses can't really feel confident knowing if these tariffs are going to be in place for a long time. So it's hard to plan for longer term growth or hiring when, you know, you don't know if that's going to be in place in a few months or a year or something like that.
1: Yeah. And for a community like Grand Marais and Duluth and, you know, various communities along the North Shore and throughout northern Minnesota, the economic relationship with Canada isn't just about, you know, trade or goods crossing the border. Canadian visitors are certainly an important part of our tourism economy up here. So how do tariffs or maybe even just the deteriorating trade relationship potentially affect tourism or just cross-border spending?
2: Yeah, it is, definitely think it's having an impact. You know, I can't speak to specific numbers of decline in Canadian tourists, but I have heard anecdotally from communities and businesses that they are seeing that decline. And there's just sort of this frustration and anger among many Canadians who feel like, you know, we're not being good neighbors, we're not being good partners. And I know the implementation of these retaliatory tariffs, apparently there is a lot of support for them among Canadians because they do feel like this is, you know, they're not being treated fairly. And so I think that there is some retaliation of their own in terms of the, you know, people from Canada who might normally travel to the U.S. for a trip and, you know, visit, spend their money, are maybe deciding to go elsewhere, staying home or traveling to another country. So it's, you know, especially for these border communities, which have always relied on some of that cross-border tourism, I think it is, from what I have heard anecdotally, it can be really damaging.
1: And when you look ahead into the next couple of months, again, there's, as we've been talking about, kind of this uncertainty, what are you or maybe your team just watching more closely over the next couple of months, 6 months to a year, to just understand whether this is kind of a temporary disruption or something that could fundamentally kind of change the economic relationship, you know, here in our northern region or just between Minnesota and Canada as a whole?
2: Yeah, well, I mean, of course, the monthly inflation numbers are going to be really telling after these tariffs have been put in place for a little while to see if they really have an impact. Because, you know, like I said, the initial tariffs, they were expected to have, you know, some impact, but then it seemed like it wasn't maybe quite as large as some economists were predicting. And that's, like I said, partly because there weren't very many retaliatory measures put in place. So that monthly inflation number will be a really important point. These are having more of an impact. And then also, like, I'll be looking at just the shipping totals, especially, you know, in the remaining few months of the shipping season here in Duluth, to see if they are being impacted. You know, are any of these commodities going down in terms of shipments compared to the previous year or, you know, the last few years? And then just business and consumer confidence. I think both of those have been pretty low recently, but seeing how they're trending, are they still continuing to, you know, businesses in particular, if confidence is low or if the, you know, outlook for the coming year is low, then that is going to be, again, like, they're going to be much more cautious, much less likely to hire, and there could be some, you know, maybe even downturn kind of effects in the coming months.
1: And through your research at UMD and with the Bureau of Business and Economic Research, looking back on, let's say, the last couple of years or going even back to, you know, 5 years, what would you say, just what has been the general trends in relation to shipping totals or business and consumer confidence across Twin Ports or northern Minnesota region?
2: Yeah, well, I think the grain totals have been lower in recent years than they have been historically. And, you know, that kind of started for a lot of reasons, but like the war in Ukraine and some of those other factors definitely played a role. And so then to see if this continues to have like a weakening of that, that's going to be important, because that's, you know, it's not a huge percentage of the port's overall shipping numbers, but it is, you know, an important part of the mix of their shipments. So that's going to be important to look at. And so that has been trending down, and it would be, you know, unfortunate if it continued to be impacted negatively from these tariffs.
1: Okay. Well, Monica, I know we've kind of touched on some of the main bullet points and items here, talking about the ongoing trade relationship and tariffs and its potential impact economically. Anything else that you would like to share with our listeners?
2: No, I think you really have covered the main points, and I just appreciate you having me on.
1: Yeah, well, wonderful. Well, we've been speaking with Monica Haynes, Director of the Bureau of Business and Economic Research at the University of Minnesota Duluth. Thank you very much, Monica.

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1: With headlines from around the state, I'm Zan Holston. Coming up, Thief River Falls wants its storm shelter to welcome the whole family, with a few exceptions.
2: Snakes, spiders, things that are poisonous, dangerous.
1: The pet policy is up for a vote today. But first, a woman's attempt to escape domestic violence ended in another woman's death, and now a felony charge. Police say a north central Minnesota woman was trying to escape her abusive ex-boyfriend at a Grand Rapids gas station. She told police she got behind the driver's wheel when he was inside the store and drove off quickly. Officials say the ex-boyfriend allegedly climbed into the truck bed, smashed the rear window, forced his way into the truck cab, and punched the female driver in the head. The driver says she doesn't remember anything after that. Police say the truck she was driving crossed into oncoming traffic, killing a 42-year-old mother of three. The female driver now faces a charge of felony criminal vehicular homicide, while the ex-boyfriend is facing charges for third-degree murder and three other felonies. For those trying to escape domestic violence in the southeastern part of the state, there's more room now in a safe place. Rochester's Women's Shelter and Support Center opened a new emergency shelter last week, nearly doubling its capacity to 75 beds. The shelter director says the new building can offer more in-house services, from legal assistance to counseling to helping find transitional housing.
3: What we're trying to do is create a situation where we're reducing as many barriers as possible, that we're not just passing along a phone number and saying, oh, yeah, call so-and-so at this number.
1: She says the space is much more than just an emergency shelter, and that anyone experiencing domestic violence who needs help can reach out anonymously. A political fight is sprouting from this year's Minnesota State Fair's record-setting crop art show with 594 entries. An entry reading 8647 is drawing outrage from critics who called it a threat against President Trump. 86 is a slang number meaning to get rid of something, and 47 refers to President Trump as the 47th U.S. president. Supporters are calling it art with a message to remove him politically. The artist asked the fair to take down the piece on Sunday after reports of doxing and death threats. Despite online claims that taxpayers funded it, the political artworks are independently created and submitted by the individual artists. And the state fair itself hasn't received any state funding or appropriation since 1949. It's self-supporting with its own year-round streams of revenue. Northeast of Brainerd, a bar owner and his girlfriend are accused of setting fire to the pub in the small town of Reamer for insurance money. Investigators say the fire started in two places, with a petroleum product found in one. Both face arson charges. The owner also faces attempted insurance fraud. A St. Paul mother and her son faced felony charges after police found the stolen bronze bust of Olympic champion Suni Lee in a bedroom closet. Created by a Hmong artist, the statue honors Lee, the first Hmong American to win Olympic gold. The mother claims she found it in the bushes and planned to return it. Both are charged with receiving stolen property, not the original theft. A Northwest Minnesota storm shelter is proposing a new policy that would allow the family's furry members to ride out the storm, too. Thief River Falls City Council is set to approve the new pet policy for its emergency storm shelter today. The shelter doubles as the high school's hockey arena and opens for tornado warnings or storms with destructive winds or large hail. Fire Chief Rick Beyer says non-poisonous, friendly family members are always welcome.
2: People have all kinds of different pets, and some of them just don't play well with others. So we just want it to be a safe place for people to go.
1: Household pets may come, but owners must stay on site and handle their care. Crates are recommended, or pets must be leashed. Aggressive animals, livestock, large snakes, and spiders are out. And finally, speaking of livestock, there's no swimsuit round, but the state fair's next supreme champions will need strong legs, a shiny coat, and an impressive dairy pedigree. Heifer judging starts today, with several breeds entering the Warner Coliseum ring. Milking cows compete tomorrow before the breed winners return Thursday morning for the supreme champion selection. At the Great Minnesota Get-Together, it's the cream of the crop. Literally. For North Star Stories, I'm Zan Holston.
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1: You are tuned in to the North Shore News Hour. Taking a look at the forecast for tonight. Partly cloudy with low temperatures in the mid to upper 50s. Northwest winds could still gust up to 20. Mostly sunny tomorrow, looking at high temperatures in the low 70s by Lake Superior. Could see some mid-70s inland. And tomorrow night, mostly clear with low temperatures in the mid-50s. All right, up next, we will hear from North Shore Morning host, Steph Voss.
2: 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Welcome, John.
3: Good morning, Stephanie. How are things?
2: Oh, pretty good. Sunny morning, big bright moon last night. Can't complain.
3: Yes, it has been a gorgeous summer. No question about that.
2: Yeah. So, what is happening in the Arrowhead Electric world?
3: Lots. Always lots. it's just what we do. Well, to start off, one of the biggest things that we do for the distribution system and honestly the community is clear our power lines. And this is something that goes on pretty much year-round with our own in-house crew. And then we've been bringing in a contractor over the last couple of years to help us catch up so that we're on a good rotation of getting through all of these right-of-way corridors and getting the danger trees out of there and clearing those right-of-ways so that we have a lot better access to our power lines and then it's a lot safer out there as well for both the public and our own people. And this year, the contractor that we have coming in is Freest Tree Experts. They're out of South Dakota, and interestingly enough, the owner of this company is the nephew of one of our linemen that used to work here, which was Dave Freest. And so it's really fun to work with these guys because they do have ties to the community related to, you know, their uncle and have been up here many, many times. And so they'll be here for the third year working and clearing the power lines. And those power lines are going to be cleared from what we call Clearwater Junction, which is where the tower is, just before Mid-Trail, and they'll be going all the way to the end of Sag Lake Trail. So all of the overhead power lines and some of the underground will be cleared from Mid-Trail all the way to the end. And they're going to start in the Gunflint area and then work north and work a little way south. And they will have about 25 people here with about 12 ground crew members using chainsaws and brush saws for clearing all of the difficult areas, and then another 12 guys that are operating machinery, such as bucket trucks. There's what's called a giraffe, which is literally a huge table saw on the end of an 80-foot stick.
2: Whoa.
3: I know it's kind of hard to picture, but that's what it is. It's a really big rotating blade that they can limb and trim the sides of those trees. So what we get is kind of looks like a hallway through those right-of-way corridors. Mm-hmm. So ground to sky, it's a nice straight line, it's nice and clear, and we don't have anything coming into the right-of-way that could cause issues for us. And then they'll have, I think, five or six skid steers on tracks with rotating heads that mulch up all of the brush and, you know, small trees and stuff like that, as well as some bucket trucks and trippers. So it's going to be a lot of people coming in for that. So we had about that many here last year when we were in the Devil's Track area and then also clearing up to Mid-Trail. And so we're looking forward to that. They are due to start hauling in the equipment after Labor Day weekend and officially starting on September 14th. So they'll be here for about 2 months is what's anticipated right now. Unless Mother Nature decides something else is going to happen and we get a lot of snow. But right now we'll definitely be going through at least the end of October and possibly into a little bit of November, depending on how quickly they get about 45 miles of right-of-way cleared. So it's a big process. It is. But they do great work. They're very friendly. And the people in charge are second to none. They do a great, great job for us. So We're looking forward to that and looking forward to getting them in and getting that area of the trail cleared and getting everything set up for that. So that's kind of what's happening in the right-of-way department and with the clearing of the power lines.
2: That sounds major. I've never heard of a giraffe like that before. I'm like, do you just like take school buses full of like children out to watch like, they're chopping up the trees? I don't know. Like,
3: yeah,
2: I'm like, I have some nephews that would have a really good time watching this project if you like put bleachers up, you know?
3: Yeah, boy, it's, yeah. Just unfortunately where we're going, there, you can't really see much of it.
2: Little dash cam. Anyways,
3: little dash cam.
2: Thanks for clearing those 45 miles of power lines. Wow.
3: Yeah.
2: It's a lot of work.
3: Oh, thank you.
2: So, all right.
3: Yeah.
2: What else is happening?
3: Well, every year we have a calendar photo contest, and some people have participated in this for years and have sent in, you know, some phenomenal pictures that we get for the calendar that we send out every year. And so we're inviting all the members. You know, everybody has a phone, or everybody has a camera now. It's attached to their phone. But we need those submissions by the end of September for the photo contest. So we usually get a lot of pictures, but it's just always good to see all of the different things that our members find out in the territory and take pictures of. It's absolutely incredible. So the photo must be taken by a member. The photo entries, of course, nowadays have to be digital and sized appropriately. So they're 12 by 9 because that's the way the calendar is shaped. So horizontal or landscape is the only type that can be accepted. And we would like you, you know, include your name, your phone number, your email address, your member number or account number when you send in those pictures. Obviously, we've got that information, you know, within our systems, and we can get that out there and have all the notification that we need. And memberships, so per household, we'll just say, are allowed 2 photos that can be sent in. So everybody's got a lot of pictures. I know I get some gorgeous ones over Lake Superior on my way into the co-op every day. You know, I get some incredible sunrises, but it's just so much fun to see what people get pictures of out there. So we're looking forward to that. But yes, that'll be September 30th. Is the due date, and so just keep that in mind for the 2027 calendar.
2: Okay, September 30th.
3: Yep.
2: All right, and I think you had one other thing you wanted to share with us, or two. We got time.
3: Or do. Well, yeah, we'll start with this one. We'll see how much time we have left. But anyway, every year for the last, well, since 2019, and we only missed one due to COVID, and that is our member appreciation events. And so the staff, we take the opportunity to get out into the community and provide lunch for our members. And it's something that our staff looks forward to, I mean, really looks forward to every single year, because we get to get out there and see the people that, you know, that we serve, that are members of the community. And, you know, we want to foster those relationships so that when our members call in, they have a face to a name. They know who you're talking to. We're all part of the community, and we just, you know, we want to make sure that we are serving our members as best we can. And having these appreciation events out in the community is something that is just absolutely near and dear to our hearts. It's all part of being a co-op. And so we've set those dates for October, because October is, it's co-op month in the nation. And so we feel it's a good time. So on Wednesday, October 7th, we will be at the Shop Community Center on the Gunflint Trail, which is where the Maple Hill Fire Department Mid-Trail is located. Everybody up the trail knows that. Mm-hmm. And we're doing that a little, you know, early, we'll say early in October, hopefully to take care of, you know, really nice weather up there.
2: Mm.
3: We'll be providing lunch. The lunch will be served from 11:30 to 1 p.m., and, of course, we'll be there, obviously, a little bit early. So if you want to come in and visit, and we'll have giveaways and stuff that we'll have at tables and, you know, different things for the members while we're there. So really looking forward to that on Wednesday, October 7th. That's at the Shop Community Center, Scott Community Center on the Gunflint Trail. And that's for that week. Then Wednesday, October 22nd, we're going to be up at the Grand Portage Community Center. And, you know, these are the same places we've been for pretty much every year now. But same thing, Wednesday, October 21st, we'll be up in Grand Portage at the Community Center serving lunch. and looking forward to that as well. Same time, 11:30 to 1, and looking forward to that. I mean, getting up there and meeting all our members up there again and having faces and names and having good conversations. And then the last one is Wednesday, October 28th, right down here in, at the Arrowhead Cooperative Office in Lutzen. Same time, 11:30 to 1, same scenario. And at that end of the month, we'll have a giveaway. And so everybody's going to be able to enter into that. You can stop buying at an entry, and we can go from there. So we're looking forward to that very, very much. It's something, like I said, the staff looks forward to every year. It gives them a chance to get out of the office and out into the community, and it gets our operations folks a chance to just get in and talk to the members and see what all is happening in our area. So we're really looking forward to that. And all of this stuff is in our newsletter as well. That's coming out here shortly.
2: Okay. I was going to say, if people want to hear those dates again, I know it's October. They're like, will it ever be October? But also starting to feel a little autumnal out there, a little crisp in the mornings. So it's back. I can't believe we're back at, you know, we're talking about the membership appreciation lunches already, but if people wanted those dates again, where do they find those?
3: Yep. Yes, they will be on our website. They will be coming through on Facebook notifications, and it is also coming out in our newsletter. So all of that stuff is available through our website as far as the newsletter is concerned, and then we'll do pushes on Facebook. And if you have any questions, always feel free to call the office and ask.
2: Right on. We're talking with John Tweest, CEO and General Manager with Arrowhead Electric Cooperative. Is there anything else you want to add before I let you go?
3: That's about it for this month. We'll see what happens for next month. But, no, it's always great. I love talking to you guys on the phone and sending and sharing all this information through the community and through WTIP.
2: Well, we really appreciate your invisible but very present support of our community. So sometimes invisible, but very present support. Yep. So really great for you. Thanks so much, John.
3: Thank you, Stephanie.
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0: You are tuned in to the North Shore News Hour. I'm Sterling Anderson. Coming up this evening on WTIP at 6 o'clock is National Native News, followed by the CBC's As It Happens. Peter Igo will be with you for the Old Time Radio Hour at 7. Tuesday Classics tonight from 8 to 10 with Jerry. And Jerry says the show tonight is September Sweetness, music of the golden sunlight and ripening days of late summer. And following that is String Theory, WTIP's chamber music program. Kurt will be your host tonight from 10 to midnight. Well, up next, we will hear the latest edition of Northwoods Naturalist with Chell Anderson. Chell is a botanist, plant ecologist, author, and award-winning commentator for her Northwoods Naturalist feature, found right here on WTIP. Again, here's the latest edition.
1: Since the last days of August, a spring peeper has occasionally sounded off with his signature call, voicing what's known as the fall echo. Herpetologists consider the fall echo a spring peeper's response to day length and temperature pattern. The hours of daylight now harken back to those in April, when peepers emerged from hibernation to mate. So do the wider-ranging daily temperatures that are typical of autumn, like the recent 34-degree low and 70-degree high here at our place. Like chorus frogs, gray tree frogs, and wood frogs, all of whom overwinter in the woods, under leaf litter, logs, or rocks, a spring peeper's body will change to prepare for hibernation. Key to their winter survival is the gradual accumulation of glycerol in their body fluids as temperatures cool. This protects cells from rupturing when their bodies partially freeze. As freezing begins, their liver converts that glycerol to glucose, a cryoprotectant, increasing the levels 10 to 100 times. Circulating in the blood to the major organs, glucose prevents the formation of ice crystals in these vital tissues. Ice forms around the organs and between muscle cells until up to 65% of the total body's water is frozen. Herpetologists interpret a spring peeper's fall echo as evidence that although mating is many months of fall and winter away, there's a selective advantage for males to be primed to mate ahead of time, rather than conserving energy now and risk missing mating-ready females in spring, just after ice out, both in breeding ponds and their bodies. Hearing the fall echo draws my attention to notice other audible echoes and visual clues to the current of lives and living that ran through spring and summer. In early morning, incomplete bird songs suddenly pierce an ever-deepening quiet. At dusk, barely audible call notes of thrushes are accompanied only by the low drone of a late-feeding bumblebee. Silently, migrating nighthawks sweep the air above Superior's coast and nearshore waters, searching for insects. Fruits, seeds, leaves, cones, the height growth of young trees in the understory, all attest in different ways to the spring and summer now giving way to autumn. In the forest's understory, the growing season's drought is easily observed in the small height growth of the leader stems of most conifers. Needleless twigs and minimal cone production of balsam fir and white spruce conjure the smell of feeding budworm larvae in June for the past several years. Sweet Joe pieweed and other composite seeds not snatched up by nesting goldfinches drift through the air on feathery white whorls to unknown and perhaps distant locations. Here and there in the woods, I find the remains of hazelnut shells where a red squirrel left them, having extracted a nutritious nut. Blueberry seeds appear in wolf and pine marten scat. Dark bear scat is dotted with abundant seeds of various berries. Jumping out amid late summer's green are popcorn-sized deep rose

0: but the interior leaf tissue is gone. What's left is a network of whitish, semi-transparent linear trails extending out from a leaf's main vein. Turn a mined aster leaf over, and along the main vein, you'll likely see tiny, fuzzy black tags, which were home to pupating twirler moths. Aspen and birch leaves hosted blotch leaf miners, also small moth species who use leaves of these common trees as shelter and sustenance for their larval and pupal stages. Their common name aptly describes the irregularly shaped space occupied during their early lives. Initially pale and somewhat opaque, dark specks of larval frass are easily seen inside the blotches. But once adult moths have emerged and flown, blotches turn brown and become more obvious. These moths do no significant long-term damage to their hosts. Without the mining trails and blotches, I would likely be completely unaware of these very numerous lives emerging, mating, laying eggs, a new generation or even two growing into adults over the spring and summer. In the intensity of our own summer lives, even many other much larger lives and phenological events may have gone unnoticed. But as we transition into a new season, before frost and the grand-scale attractions of the fall color season arrive, there's still time to notice echoes and signs of what's been happening around us since April, to marvel at the myriad wonders connecting us to seasons now past. Thanks for listening. Take good care.
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0: I'm Dr. Anthony Lizerwitz, and this is Climate Connections. On a sweltering day, many people cool off by turning on the AC or sitting in the shade with an icy drink. But incarcerated people rarely have these options.
1: They don't get to just make a decision to go grab a cold water out of a fridge. They do not have the freedom and the access to many of the resources that should or could be readily available.
0: Benika Dixon, an assistant professor at Texas A&M University, says during a heat wave, temperatures in Texas prisons sometimes exceed 100 degrees.
1: We're looking at buildings that are obviously built from brick or very heavy materials, very few windows.
0: And more than half of people incarcerated in Texas state prisons sleep in areas without air conditioning. The consequences can be dire. Exposure to extreme heat can worsen a range of health problems, including asthma, heart disease, and diabetes, and it can cause heat stroke. So advocates have pushed for legislation that would require Texas prisons to keep temperatures below 85 degrees, but have so far been unsuccessful. As heat waves grow more extreme, Dixon says policies are needed to protect incarcerated people who have few options for protecting themselves. Climate Connections is produced by the Yale Center for Environmental Communication. To learn more about climate change, visit climateconnections.org.

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Let's take a look at some upcoming local community events and announcements. Care Partners of Cook County organizes a Connecting Caregivers event the first Wednesday of each month. That would be tomorrow at 1 p.m. at the Cook County Community Center. 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Cook County Schools hosts the Back to School Open House tomorrow from 3:30 to 6 p.m. And the new students meeting in the ACA for high school from 5 to 5:30 and middle school from 5:30 to 6. The Graham Ray Farmers Market takes place on Thursdays from 4:30 to 6 p.m. at the Cook County Community Center parking lot. Local artist Marcia Repke will be leading the Art of Noticing Writers Workshop on Friday from 2 to 3:30 at the Johnson Heritage Post Art Gallery. Marcia will be talking about how she writes her award-winning program on WTIP, Trail Time. And that's part of the exhibit from Repke at the Johnson Heritage Post that runs through September 13th. More information at cookcountyhistory.org. And you can find more local events and announcements on our website, WTIP.org, under the events dropdown. All right, take a look at the weather forecast before we go. Tonight, partly cloudy, low temperatures in the mid to upper 50s. Northwest winds gusting up to 20. Mostly sunny tomorrow, high temperatures right around 70 by the shoreline, mid-70s inland. Mostly clear tomorrow night with lows in the mid-50s. All right, that's going to do it here today for the North Shore News Hour. Thanks so much for joining us. I'm Sterling Anderson.

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Stay tuned, Old Time Radio is next, but first, we'll have a look at the weather. Tonight it's going to be partly cloudy with lows from 58 to 55 with a northwest wind at 5 to 10 miles per hour, gusts as high as 25 miles per hour. Wednesday mostly sunny, highs from 69 to 77 with a calm wind becoming southwest around 5 miles per hour. Then on Wednesday night mostly clear, a low around 54, the wind will be calm. Thursday mostly sunny, highs from 66 to 74 with an east wind at 5 to 10 miles per hour, gusting as high as 15 miles per hour. Currently around the region, Thunder Bay, Ontario reports 75 degrees Fahrenheit. That would be 24 degrees on the Celsius scale with partly sunny skies. Partly sunny in 77 in Copper Harbor, Michigan. 80 with cloudy skies in Ashland, Wisconsin. Minneapolis has 85 degrees with mostly cloudy skies. Cloudy in 76 in Duluth. Mostly cloudy in 77 in Ely and Silver Bay. Finland reports mostly cloudy skies and 73 degrees. It's 73 and partly sunny up at Seagull Lake. Grand Portage, mostly sunny and 70. At the Cook County Airport near Double Track Lake, partly sunny and 73 degrees. And at the harbor in downtown Grand Marais, partly sunny and 70 degrees.